0: Indeed Pool Plastering. Call for a free estimate, 702-644-8980. I'm Jim Dallas. Just 17 days after the new owner took over and more than a month after the previous owner announced his closure, Prim Valley Resort and Casino is reopening for business today. Terrible's Gaming, the new owners, have announced the property, often called the Gateway to Las Vegas, will not charge resort fees and that they would honor rewards earned by returning customers. In May, Affinity Gaming, the previous owner, said the gambling outpost was obsolete and an ongoing cash drain and decided to permanently close, potentially making almost 350 people jobless. Terrible's once operated the Prim properties under the Herbst Gaming name. Now they're back. Well, the brief bit of monsoonal moisture southern Nevada has gotten is giving way to some extreme heat. The National Weather Service has issued an extreme heat warning for southern Nevada for tomorrow through Monday. Forecasters are predicting daytime highs between 108 and 114 degrees. Clark County has activated some cooling stations, at least through Friday, at community centers, libraries, and other buildings. 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
0: Utility work on westbound Tropicana, that's from Burnham to Spencer. Watch for lane restrictions through there. Also construction on Interstate 11 both directions between Southern Rancho and Rainbow. Those HOV lanes are affected.
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3: We are live on the Las Vegas Strip, right in the shadow of Mandalay Bay. 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Brian Ichikawa back from vacation with the RatePro.com team member, great guy, my buddy Roy Branham with us on the Richard Husel team, and familiar previous radio host. Right? Yeah. Yes, we do. We've got Ted Barrett, president of Modern Elements Construction. 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You built his personal, what, $32 million house?
4: Yeah.
3: 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You did your own.
4: I worked for KRAM Radio. I was known as Tumbleweed Todd. So that was my name back then in 78, 79, 80.
0: That's good stuff.
3: I got to write that down.
4: I still have the jacket.
0: You know? I was a country music DJ for a few years. I went by J.R. Dallas.
4: Here?
0: J.R. Dallas.
4: There you go.
3: I got to step up my name. I Tumbleweed Man. I love country music. I will have a nickname, Brian, by next week. We always normally start off something. We've got three stories coming up. So we know that the sky view, if you're familiar, we're sitting, if you walk right out the door, we are can almost touch the sky view, which is the previously they're going to build almost like a high roller,
0: Be a
3: Ferris wheel, yeah. Right? What they're going to do, that property was defunct for many, many years. Didn't ever think they were going to be able to sell it. It just closed about 8 weeks ago for $70 million. We're tying this in, but today Review Journal just came out and said the plans are actually approved.
0: Yeah, right, the now. Clark County Commissioners approved the plans for a new resort on that failed Ferris wheel site. They're going to build a 752-room hotel casino right there. It's going to be heart-shaped. And what they want to do is we're all familiar with the Fremont Street Experience. They want to have kind of an awning-type show right there in front of the building, and they want to not tear down those two stacks that you see,
5: but they went to

0: Incorporated, they want to build a restaurant between those two stacks.
1: Let's talk to the
0: I don't know how they're going
1: to
0: do it.
1: To the high-end builder here. I don't know what they're going to be able to do. I'm guessing with the amount of force they put into the ground.
2: Yeah, I mean, I would think if they were going to do a Ferris wheel, it's got a fair amount of structural, you know,
1: underneath,
2: you know, right. integrity. So,
0: yeah.
2: I mean, you can do anything as long as you got enough money and enough, you know, imagination, you can build anything.
1: So we were tying that in because we've talked each week about the NBA, the Desert Diamond Arena, where we are sitting. Two stories related to that is this just came out today. The Las Vegas NBA expansion bid reportedly being eyed by the Walmart heiress. So we know they got all the money in the world. I think they're estimated
0: they're worth $18 billion.
1: They're combined, yes.
0: Yeah.
1: $162 billion between them all. They have the money to do it. So we got the Magic Johnson bid that's not completely official. The Las Vegas Jacks with all the different sons. And I'm going somewhere with this, tying this back in. We've also know that we've got the Bob Iger from the Disney wants to do it. But the Skyview, I think this is this proposal right where we're sitting now, Diamond Arena, that somehow that's going to get incorporated because they need that extra land. Looking at the plans, we're going to see. But it's pretty exciting to see, since the radio station would actually be inside that arena. I think the Skyview and that, I think they may get combined. What is the new name? It's not Skyview anymore. What's the new name of the project next door that you were just talking of? So Skyview is the old name for the High Roller. What's the name of that new casino they're building? With a heart shape.
0: Oh yeah, it's hard. They don't have a name for it yet. That's just what they want to do.
1: I've seen the renderings for it.
0: Yeah,
1: it looks a lot like the Hard Rock Casino. You know, the Hard Rock is taking shape. It's pretty amazing.
0: Right.
1: Down there, it didn't look like it was going to take shape when F1 was here. You and I drove by it and had the shell, had the all structural concrete out, but none of the glass had been up. That was in November.
2: Have you seen the one in Florida?
1: Looks pretty cool right now. I've seen it online.
2: I've seen the one in Florida. It's impressive. It's large, very large.
0: Well,
1: This is pretty large here.
0: Well, the guitar that you see for the Hard Rock, I mean, you can't even see the Trump Hotel anymore.
1: It blocks it out.
0: Right. It totally blocks it out because you used to be, as you look north on Las Vegas Boulevard, from the Las Vegas sign, you could see the Trump Tower. Now you can't see it
2: anymore.
0: Well,
2: they brought it all the way out to the street, basically.
0: Yeah, I mean, exactly.
2: So, yeah, definitely is going to block a lot.
0: And it did.
1: I failed to mention at the beginning, we appreciate Tycor Title, kind of powered with them, partnered with them, got a nice closing with them this week, a 1425 on Monday, got our signing for them. Everything's going well. I called them for a property profile. We always mention them. We also have something going. We're going to talk with our expert builder here, but Assembly Bill 396 and these ADUs, the boxable and all that, they're helping us with all the marketing. They're going to help empower this as we find a lot of people who want passive income. I'm going to segue. I just saw a story. I was going to mention it. It says the new goal for America's is passive income, right? Everybody wanted to be retired in this, but the idea of actually having income and not having to work as much, we are going to tie into that. One last story related to something big. The Prim Terribles Casino actually was approved and took over today. It was supposed to be another couple weeks. We're talking about, I just drove in from California.
0: Opened yesterday.
1: Opened up officially. It was going to be a couple more weeks. So they did it was quiet yesterday when it went through, but it's official today.
0: And they have employed 350 people. Well, they were employed before, but they thought they were going to lose their jobs. And thankfully, they're back to work again. So God bless them.
1: Well, I happen to know the very big boss there. He did lose his job. What was your saying? The closer to the...
2: The closer, farther up the ladder you go, the closer to the door in the casino.
1: In this particular case, they took everybody but this particular gentleman from there. Terrible's open. That's good. 300-plus jobs out there.
2: Yeah, they keep the roller coaster.
1: So the roller coaster, they're getting recertified. I don't know. It's called the Desperado. It was the tallest roller coaster in America at one point. It's right up there. Certainly one's taller now, but it's got a nice big free fall. I have ridden that.
2: Oh, I have too.
1: Ridden the dead of summer. It's like 100.
0: It goes over 100 miles per hour.
1: I don't know how fast it scoots, though. It's very high.
2: And you kind of go into the ground.
1: Even more exciting, knowing it's in bankruptcy and it may fall down, right? Again, it's a little bit of sucks here. But they do want to refurbish that. I don't know if you remember if you go in there. I just went to a MMA-style fight about a year and a half ago. They had one over the wintertime. There used to be toboggans that actually float through. There's a little floating. I want to see if they actually resurrect all that or not. We actually have lots of different things.
3: I remember when Luxor had that.
1: Luxor had that. I do not remember that whatsoever.
2: I don't remember that either.
3: They had weird stuff.
2: I don't go to the strip very much.
0: The Luxor used to have the Nile.
3: Yeah.
0: Remember? It went around the building.
3: Yeah, they had weird
2: stuff.
3: Well,
2: the Venetian has the...
3: The gondolas.
2: Well, gondolas. Yeah, yes. The gondolas.
0: Right.
3: Yeah, have you ever done it?
2: No.
3: Me either.
1: No?
2: You don't go to the strip.
1: You're on the strip all the time.
3: Yeah. I don't know.
1: You're a high roller.
2: I don't go anywhere near the strip. I'm not. I learned a long time ago.
1: I used to go to the strip a lot. Now I go out of, if I have to go or somebody's here, I'll go. If I want to go to a casino where Red Rock, we go to Durango and different things.
0: Right.
1: For concerts, yes, we will go down. But, yeah, I don't just go to the strip. We like going to... Maybe even downtown. We were talking about the Fremont experience. Maybe we'll bring a little bit more of that way. We've got some headlines. There's a lot of different headlines that I always talk about every week about how the news can be confusing. You see one headline says the sky is falling. The other one says everything's up. One of the headlines we just saw said that mortgage rates, let's see, we're at the highest since 2019 in foreclosures. You see this, Brian?
3: So, yeah, I saw it.
1: So, but at the same time, we're at all-time record high prices here in Vegas. What do we mean by that? In May of 2022, when rates were around 3%, we were at 482. Now we've had 490 last month. We had 490 in June. We're seeing that our market above 1 million is up 13% over May, year over year. We like to compare it seasonally, right? The seasonality of these time. 16.1% up over June. Over June, the people that are less affected by rates are having money. They are bringing it here. Everybody knows it's from California. Well, now the Review Journal and other organizations, Inman News, they're all actually affirming that, Brian, that people with money are moving here. Tax reasons, third lowest property tax state in the nation. Isn't that true?
3: Yeah, no, I saw the migration. You know, it comes to here, Florida, and Texas.
1: They are coming here. So mortgage rates are rising again, but home owners are seeing more advantages. CNBC, I read them every day. So we talk a lot of times about national stories. We like to bring it home here in Las Vegas. Sales are up, or actually. And so we were hitting 2,700 sales last month. Right now we have 10,364 total homes available. You know, what was it? In March, we were at a 5.99% average rate. I remember the day we talked about it. I talked to Jim because it was on the one of the headlines that AM 670 was playing all day was this rate. We talked about it going into spring. We're going to have this amazing springtime. Then we got into war. Wars are very inflationary. Rates have spiked. What are we at? 6.55 now?
3: It's
1: somewhere
3: a little
1: that
3: higher
1: rate?
3: Today.
1: A little bit higher today. Rates are up, inflationary. But what we're seeing is we're still seeing sales. We're seeing high prices. And CNBC, if you go further into the story, they're saying this may be the time to buy. And why is that? Because if rates do go down, some things change going into the fall and winter, going to have what? More competition.
3: Multiple offers.
1: Right, Brian? So tell me about that. Multiple offers. The rates go down. We got these charts, and you look at them. You see the price. And you go, I don't like the rate. Then the rates go down. What happens to price in a market like this?
3: It goes up.
1: It starts to go up. Now you look at your payments. So you're paying more. Your rate's a little bit lower, but your rates are running up. Affordability. So I'll be on the Kevin Walsh Show with you tomorrow. Every time we talk about it, we are the all-time low affordability. Remember, guys, when it used to be kind of affordable to live here in Vegas?
0: Oh, yeah.
1: It's not anymore. Everything is expensive, and it is all around the country.
2: But it's still cheaper than California.
1: Still cheaper in California. Yes, true. 6% cheaper than being there, but affordability is at a all-time low. $111,000, guys, to buy the average house that's going on here. Rates are there. We're going to talk more about that. We also want to talk about what Wall Street Journal says is the new American dream, which is passive income. We're going to tie this into Assembly Bill 396. If you have a house with more than 7,000 square foot lot, most places in Vegas, in Summerlin, maybe 56 to 6,000. You got a place over 7. We've got a way that you can walk in with no money down and put some income into your pocket. We're going to be talking about boxables and ADUs. Got an expert in here on this. We're going to take a little break. When we come back, we're going to be talking about the new gold rush, as it's being called in California, which is the newest additional dwelling units that you can do. It's the Richard Husel Real Estate Hour.

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5: We're back on the Richard Huzel Real Estate Hour. Appreciate Tycor Title. It is who we use. I will say this, doing pretty well. We talk about this every so often. This isn't what I was going to talk about, but 80%, 75% of agents have sold no homes. And if you're calling an agent, people hire the first people. There's this another statistic that 78% of people hire the very first agent they talk to. Maybe somebody just got their real estate loan. Brian's been doing loans many, many moons in doing this. And I will tell you, this is kind of my little low-key brag. I just hit $60 million in active listings as of today. We just picked up our 40th listing in Amato, which is an area we're in. We have 10 within 600 yards of each other. And this sale is our first one over $1 million in Amato. It's typically under $1 million. There's only three sales ever in there. We're doing our ice cream open house, and I invited you. Why? Yeah. We have so many houses. I got Roy Branham here. We are crushing. We are hitting Amato. 40th deal there. We do something kind of special. If you're getting ready to sell, you want a second opinion on a loan. You want somebody that can tell you, they can handle all kinds of things. Talk about to the Brian with the ratepro.com. Give us a call. See what we do special and why we are actually selling houses. Don't talk to an agent that hasn't sold in 2 years that tells you the market's bad. There are still high prices. Get a second opinion on that. We're back with Tumbleweed Todd. Tumbleweed Todd, this is your DJ name. So we had you on, and I loved having you on. You've been friends, my wife's family, 40-plus years. You're an expert in building. You built Foley's house, the owner of the Golden Knights. What?
6: Who's also in the basketball mix.
5: He's about to be in the basketball mix. We've talked about that at quite a bit. He's the first one to submit a formal build. But you also did the interior for the Golden Knights practice facility.
6: Right, City National. We did the interior branding, they call it.
5: Yeah.
6: The big castle and all of that. That was a lot of fun.
5: So Brian and I and Roy, we're co-listing the ultra-luxury auto stack. It's called the Stack out by Raider Way. And when we actually brought that on, I said, you know what? I'm going to get a hired gun. I'm going to get Todd to come out.
6: An impressive building.
5: It's an impressive building. So we've got 29 units. These are this is a car community, guys. It has a clubhouse. You can't just can't be a contractor and just throw your truck and trailer in there. These are all going to have Ferraris and six-figure Camaros and all these cool cars with all the lifts. Just last Tuesday, we had lifted in here. We are getting the floors done, putting in all these lifts. But we had you come over, talk about tenant improvements.
6: No, it's a beautiful building. It's in a great location, and it's, you know, accessible.
5: Didn't you have a deposit on one a couple years back?
6: I did. When they first did it, we were going to move our construction offices out there.
5: So they changed the concept, and a lot of it had to do with the economics that things changed, as you know, with COVID. Supply and demand, so these smaller units that were going to be set up like this, change it to an ultra-luxury car community. But one thing I want to talk to you about, so you have your – tell us a little bit about your – business, which is Modern Element Construction, and your time here in Vegas and your building.
6: Well, I've been here since 1967, so I've been here a long time. I got in construction around 95 and basically got into custom homes. And I love building custom homes because they're like, you know, growing something out of the ground, and it's everyone is individualized. They're no two alike. And it just creates a lot of fun. And so I've been doing that for 31 years. And I actually retired, and my daughter now runs the company. And I basically try to keep my toe into the door so I don't feel totally, you know, outside of the...
5: Well, you just generaled a seven-figure project, my wife's work. She has 185,000 square feet of building. They had a major water damage. When I say major, how major? The water force, believe this or not, it actually broke the foundation and cracked up the whole... 9 foot, what was that, like an 8 foot water main that cracked?
6: It wasn't a big water main. The problem was it was so old, and it was a fire sprinkler, the main coming into the building.
5: So it broke up the concrete.
6: Yeah. Well, it was actually shooting out the sides of the building. I mean, that was, and it was like 3 feet of water in the building.
5: Oh, yeah.
6: And that was an interesting situation.
5: So you can fix all of those. 31 years, your daughter runs it now, but you do tenant improvements. We had you come out, talk about tenant improvements. I want to talk to you a little bit about this thing that we've been talking about, which right now there's a guy named Thatch Nguyen. You can probably pronounce his last name better. Got 3 million plus followers. There we go. So he's all over the internet. He's up from Washington State, but he just came out today with a review journal. He cited the review journal article, and he says, Nevada's casino law adds more housing options across Las Vegas. He's citing the story. He says it's an absolute gold mine for Vegas, and he's looking to bring investors in here. So you know about building. Let's talk about this. What was different? You know, the old ADUs are called casitas. So many people misuse that term. Casita means a little house. Typically, people say they have one, right? And it's just attached, and basically it's just an extra bedroom with a side door. It's not a real casino.
6: Well, it was in-law quarters. Yeah. They called it everything. And you could do them, but you just couldn't put a stove in them.
5: That
6: was the big thing. And so, you know, we could have everything, bathrooms, whatever, but you could not physically put a stove because then it became a dwelling that you could rent or lease, and that was against the code. And now they've changed that, which is awesome.
5: So this Assembly Bill 396 came out, went into law on July 1st. This bill actually has some teeth in it. They're saying that the municipalities or HOAs will get a $5,000 fine with prevailing attorney fees if your HOA, unless you have specific rules that say you can't do it. You can build these in Summerlin and stuff. So if you typically have a 7,000 square foot lot, you can add, say, a Boxable as an example. By the way, Boxable just went public on NASDAQ.
3: Yep, saw that.
5: They had a SPAC came out. Valued at $3.5 billion. When I went through there, I thought, wow, that's a pretty first-rate organization.
3: But, you know,
5: I didn't realize they were $3.5
3: billion. What are they doing, like two a day, right?
5: They're building a couple a day right now. They're taking them into California. They're streamlining it. Also, this bill goes into effect. It says that they can streamline these plans. The goal is to have more affordability in California, Washington, and right here in Vegas. So the rules before is you could build one of these, but you couldn't have a kitchen in it.
6: Well, you couldn't have a kitchen. It couldn't be rented. There was all kinds of laws that went into it. But by doing this, you're going to allow, you know, people to have their kids home, or, you know, because more kids are staying at home because they can't afford to move out.
5: We got a 20 and 22-year-old, and they're both gainfully employed, but it's expensive.
6: I don't know how young people today do it. Can you retrofit an old one?
5: We don't know. That is a question for an expert. What if you have an old one? Can you retrofit it? And by the way, I'll half answer that question. What's expensive with doing it is when you have slabs. Now you see a great place for a kitchen. You often have to saw cut the concrete.
6: Well, no, you could have a kitchen. That was never the problem. You could have the sink. You could have everything else. You just physically couldn't have the stove. So what we did was we would build the entire kitchen, and we would put a blank space where the stove was. And then we would final out, and what you did after the fact was totally up to you.
5: Absolutely. So the new rule with the Boxables is you can have a kitchen. while you're doing your kitchen and your plumbing, might as well
6: you
5: put
6: can
5: it in a spot
6: retro it, by the way,
5: for a washer and dryer. But here's a couple of the other rules before that was a biggie that many people qualified for, was the additional parking space. The new rule changes the requirement. You only have to have one spot. So many, many homes are going to be able to be qualified for this. Why are we talking about this? Well, a Wall Street Journalist came out today, said people want passive income. The rule that's going to make this really good is you can't rent these out for short term. They're designed for people to rent. They're specifically allowing you to rent them. Moreover, they're saying they're for rentals. In other words, before it was all you could just use it yourself.
6: Yeah, but how are they getting around the address?
5: Well, ADU means additional dwelling unit. It's going to have the same address. It's not going to be, we're going to see how this goes. There's something, when a rule gets passed, it goes into the NAC. It's called Nevada Administrative Code. They take this rule. Now they got to apply it. You know about codes. They're going to adopt these. They may give it an address with a half. You remember places that would have an address, right? 1846 and a half. It'll be a back and have its own mail. You're still going to be on the same meter. You're not going to submeter it out, and you're going to do it. So you're going to include your water and electric from every. You're going to have a sub panel. So you got a 200 or 400 panel on the front. You're going to do a sub panel for the back for that. But you can build these. So why are we talking about these guys? Well, I'm a property manager. We got Roy Branham here. We've got Brian Ichikawa. We are reaching out. We just set up a farm with Tycor, 40,000 people that we have found in the areas that we want to look that have, what, lots over? Tell us
3: they
5: about
3: lots
5: our criteria.
3: Lots over 7,000 square foot. They've had, and they've owned these homes for more than 5 years, so they got some equity so that we can get them a loan to pay for this whole thing.
5: So you got a little equity in your house. You don't have to have a big amount of money. We can get everything qualify. Now, we're talking about boxable specifically. Say somebody wants to do something a little fancier with maybe a modern elements construction. You can do it. You can actually do this concept. So if this is something that interests you, or maybe you thought about one before and you go, oh, no, I live in Summerlin, I can't do it. Baloney, you can actually do it in Summerlin. If you go into the Mesa Ridge, $2-4 million places. There's some of them are just pool houses.
6: Oh, you will definitely see a jump in requests for.
5: You're going to see a request. So maybe you want something a little fancier and boxable. Somebody could reach out to you and talk
6: Absolutely.
5: About the whole process.
6: I mean, it's fairly easy. You basically just contact us. You know, we have to draw plans and things like that. But it's a fairly easy process. It's not a big deal. A little bit time consuming now.
5: So it's about 9 months is the process between the permits, right? You're going to have to submit plans, what you want to do. You got to get an expert to do it. Now, if you do a boxable route, they have it all pre-ready to go, guys. We were out there, quite the organization. We can actually, they can set you up and do everything, but you can get a loan. Talk about that price. You had one you were looking at before it went to boxable, about $750 a month. You'll buy it. So if you have a home equity line of credit.
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5: 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And there are some properties you can actually do more than one on, and it has to do with lot coverage. Talk about what lot coverage is. Well, I describe it. You as an expert.
6: I mean, lot coverage is basically, you know, the percentage of your square footage to your lot size.
5: So we always talk about 10,000 square feet. You got a 3,000 square foot home. You've got 10,000, right? So that's 30%. You have 70% available. You do what's called setbacks. That's how close you can build to your property line. You find out what it is for yours at the zoning in your particular area and address that you're at. Subtract that. And if you have enough room, you can build a property that is no more than 50% of the coverage of the back.
6: You can also get a variance to get closer to the property line in the back.
5: You get a variance based on some engineering things. You've got a very flat lot. If you've got one that's terraced and 16 feet below, like where we live,
6: it becomes
5: a little different. But most people will do it. So the zoning we found, we have over 40,000 people right off the bat that actually qualify. And I think it was closer to 69,000. But the most they wanted to do for our farm is about 40,000 people. These are all people that could actually add this. Maybe move your kids. You got your kids in college. You're paying. Rent's crazy, isn't it, Jim? We always talk about the affordability. It is up there. This is something you can build in your backyard. You can rent it. And the other thing you can do is the guy Thatch, say his last name.
3: Thatch Wynn.
5: He's saying that you can almost double your property values by building these for the...
3: He does a ton of them up there.
5: This guy's got, by the way, I started following him because of all his Lambos. He's got an SF60. He's got a Ferrari. He's got all kinds of crazy cars. But he's a proponent of this. He says, build three of these and change your life. Right? Mm-hmm. You can actually do it. So we're gonna put together a little seminar. Run a little late on this segment. We're talking with Tumbleweed Todd Barrett, expert.
6: I'm going to kill you.
5: I
6: for
5: love
6: this.
5: That one. Modern Element Construction. He's the expert. Built the Foley's, the owner of the Golden Knights home. We're going to talk with him more after the break. We appreciate you listening. This is the Richard Huzel Real Estate Hour.

0: 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Clay Travis and Buck Sexton at 9. Kevin Wall at noon. Wayne Allen Root afternoons at 3. And Rob Carson every weeknight. 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
3: The Las Vegas Strip skyline is changing seemingly by the day. We're not just talking about a 700-foot-high guitar halfway between the Welcome to Las Vegas sign and the stratosphere. The Athletics ballpark is beginning to take shape. Last month, the first arching roof truss was put into place. Yesterday, crews installed the second one. In all, there will be 7 arches. The $2 billion project is on schedule for the Athletics to begin play in the 2028 baseball season. The Athletics rally came up short in Arizona last night, losing in 10 innings to the Diamondbacks 6-5. The Aviators opened a 6-game homestand with an 11-7 loss to El Paso on Tuesday night. 5 more games with the Chihuahuas this week at Las Vegas Ballpark. The Las Vegas Aces are in the midst of a light schedule that only has them playing twice in 16 days. One of those is tonight in Washington, D.C.
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5: At a 535, quick check of the traffic cams. Got a new accident there on Tropical Parkway. That's at the 15 northbound freeway overpass. Crews are cleaning up. An accident, 11 southbound at the Galleria off-ramp in Henderson, and watch for an incident there, 15 north, that's at Charleston. Now you're up to date with on-time traffic.
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10: We're back on the Richard Husel Real Estate Hour live in the Las Vegas Strip with Tumbleweed Todd Barrett. That was his old call sign, is that DJ there. But we were talking about these ADUs. I want to say two quick stories. Believe it or not, Jerome Powell, the former Fed chair, about 16 months ago, I saved this article. He said, we talk about affordable housing, he goes, but it's always going to go up and to the right. He said, populations are growing, right? 4 people are born a minute, 2 people die. We're going to continue to grow. He goes, home prices are never going down unless something significant, systemic happens. This is kind of wild, guys. We heard about San Francisco falling off after COVID and different things. Right now, the boom in artificial intelligence and anticipation of a massive tech IPOs have triggered an unprecedented luxury housing frenzy in San Francisco. 140 homes. This, pinch yourself on this. 140 homes in San Francisco have sold for over $1 million over asking price in the first half of the year. Now, we're talking about possibly getting a tech boom here. This we'll save this for another topic, but people are moving here. Waymo's here, Zook, all these different ones. Prices are going to continue to go up here, guys. They are really going to go. You mentioned, Ben, you bought 18 acres up there. Now, I'm a broker. Roy Branham, my buddy, he's closed 8 houses in Oregon last year. I was just in Medford last year. My dad's built tiny homes. He's a licensed developer. He's built, he's split a lot of land and
11: Ben
10: owns
11: airport
10: hangars and things. They have their special rules for these ADUs, and you may not know of this yet if you're just getting in. They make it very specific. The lot coverage is nothing. You could drop a 400 square foot tiny home on like a 500 square foot lot.
11: I just want to know if you can put them together and create something a little bigger.
10: There is. Actually, since you're talking about it, I'm going to show you a community. This guy bought land that you couldn't do anything else with, and he pieced together portions of it. Basically, you call that ghost, forgot the name. You buy little edges of people's property, and then you make it into one new plot. He put 18 homes on a very small amount of acre. It made just a fortune on it. But the reason these are out is affordability is so poor. We have all these land. Look at, you know, go out into different parts of Vegas. And you see somebody's house, they got 10,000 square foot lot. They got a 3,000 square foot home. You're like, there's a place for a home. We always talk about on the Kevin Walsh show and stuff, the news Lombardo, we're trying to release more land, release more land. We have tons of unbuilt land here, but we have these archaic rules that say, oh, you can't build here because of old zoning rules. These new rules are out. If this is something that interests you, passive income, maybe bringing your kids home, maybe taking the property you have now existing, build on the back, rent it, now sell that out. Brian, you've got loans for these people.
12: Yep.
10: You talked about interest only, but talk about another one, a regular traditional HELOC where you either make it amortized
12: payment. It's amortized over 10, 20, even 30 years, and you can keep your current first mortgage with a low rate, so you don't have to lose that. And this one, you can budget it for the next 30 years.
10: If you've got equity, you don't have to have crazy credit or big income. You can actually do this. You can build this. If you don't want to do anything, we're talking about Boxable. They got a package. It's around 130 grand. That includes your house. You can do a pitch roof if you like. That includes all the permits. Somebody likes this idea. They got a little bit nicer house. They want something fancier than a Boxable. They want to talk to an expert. Can they give you a call and talk about this, Todd?
11: Oh, absolutely. I mean, we would love to help them with it. We do a lot of guest houses, pool houses, whatever, you know, name they want to attach to it. But it's a fairly easy process. It's not a big deal.
10: Straightforward. Takes a little bit of time. You got a little bit of lead time to do it. But you build some of the fanciest places in town. We were talking about this. You could make somebody a pretty nice place.
11: Oh, we can make anybody anything they want. I mean, it depends on
10: money.
11: How much you can dream and how much money you want to spend. But I like the Boxable thing. I think it's a great way to do it for people, cost effective.
10: So, guys, we're talking about Boxable. Their efficiency. So these are these snapped together houses. It doesn't sound very efficient. They actually have less dust coming through the doors. They're tighter in their joints. Their HERS rate, is it HERS rating? Their efficiencies rating is above.
12: They had a lot of insulation, too.
10: Unbelievable insulation. They snap together. On one of their videos, they drop a car on the roof of it, and it doesn't go anywhere. It'll sustain, take hurricane winds. It's very strong. Fireproof materials. It's pretty incredible what they are.
11: That is.
10: And once you have your slab in place, they set up in 6 hours. 6 hours from ready to go.
12: And,
10: so,
12: and it's not like a trailer
11: house. They're putting me out of business.
10: It's not a trailer.
12: Yeah, so there's no chassis or nothing.
10: They're nice, but they've got the kitchens in them. They've got washer and dryer, LED lights, 9-foot or 10-foot ceilings. If you ever walked in, I'm from Oregon, right? Roy and I know this. You walk in the old manufactured home. They got like, you can touch the ceiling, 7-foot ceilings and things. This is a real house. And they have all different facades, so you can put different rock around them. You can do wood. Once you get it on your site, you can customize it from there. They got split ACs. I'm telling you, the day we went two Wednesdays ago, it must have been 110 degrees out that day. We're sweating like hookers in church. And we're outside doing this tour. It was ice cold in these things. Absolutely efficient, quiet. They're quite something.
11: I have to go see these.
10: So we'll do the Boxable tour, and we're going to talk to you about Oregon a little bit more. Let me change to a different topic that people are not sure about. Business Insider came this today. Here's their headline. Home buyers are getting trapped in terrible deals with their real estate agent. Let me read this one paragraph for you, because we're talking about the buyer's brokerage agreement, and there's confusion in it. And I'm going to tell you why you do not want to marry somebody. You want to date them first. Business Insider. Kristen Gannis was ready to fire a real estate agent. He was nice, but sometimes slow to respond. She says he lived far away from their desired area, and they texted him to let him know that he was going to be moving on. But there was a problem. When her and her partner had first met him to sign, they had to sign what's called a BBA, a buyer's brokerage agreement. It had contained language that exclusively bound the pair to a brokerage for 1 year, and getting out of the agreement would cost them money. Until a couple of years ago, this was pretty unusual. But typically now, since August 17th of 2024, we have something called the buyer's brokerage agreement. I want to explain what this is. This is a rule. It is not a law. It's through the Realtors Association. Colorado is already working on repealing it. I want to tell you what you can do. So we have a lot of listings, Roy. You were showing them. So if I have my own listing and you call me, I can show you any one of my listings without signing a buyer brokerage agreement. That's why right now we are doing more and more open houses, right? We're doing our ice cream open house this week. We're doing five different ones. We get to talk to a lot of buyers, and hopefully they'll want to work with us. But if I want to go take you to another property, I have to sign this buyer brokerage agreement. Let me tell you what you probably can be doing if you work with Brian, Roy, or I. What we will do, I say date us before you marry us. We will sign a very short one with you for 2 or 3 days just to show you the houses. If you like working with us and want to work further, we'll extend one for this period. So here's what it is. It is a rule that says that you're to be aware that money is going to be paid out on a commission, that you're going to work with a dedicated broker or brokerage at this time. And what's happening is people are being told and getting misinformation. They got to sign for 6 months or a year. What if you just met the person for the very first time? It's like going straight from blind date to prenuptial agreement. It's like, you know, it really is. No, hey, you're going to pay me 3% interest. How do you know if I'm a good agent? You just saw my one ad and you did it. Wouldn't you like to actually maybe go see a few houses?
12: We had one this week for 4%.
10: A 4% co-op. So people are signing these. They're being told, hey, I got to show you this. You know, it's no big deal. One signature, and they're getting locked into these deals. Some brokerages that aren't selling very many houses, they're telling people, you got to buy us to get out. So if you don't like that concept, give my team a call. You want to work with Roy? He's a dedicated buyer's agent on there. We'll sign a short one with you. See if you like what we do.
11: Is that what happened when they deregulated the real estate thing? I don't really
10: know. Antitrust suit that got settled very recently. We're coming up on a break in the next minute. We'll run this out. That got settled, $5.6 billion, but it was supposed to be $100 billion. And the new rule is they came out with, they said, so many agents were saying, come buy a house with me. It's, quote, free, right? It's not free. The money's coming from somewhere. So for clarity to say, hey, money's being spent, the new deal is we have to sign this agreement saying, listen, you're going to be on the hook for X percentage. Now, the reality is buyers commissions actually went up 0.2%. They did not go down with this new rule. Part of it is we went into a buyer's market, and agents that actually had buyers, Brian, could command a little bit more money. So it didn't go down. All it has done is clarify it. Now, over 99% of all the deals, the seller is still paying the commission. Isn't that right, Brian?
12: Yeah. And matter of fact, I've had several deals die because the seller said, I'm only paying 2.5. I'm not paying your 3.
10: And so you'll have an agent that'll stick and lose a deal. Well, we have a fiduciary duty. Your best interest is supposed to be ahead of mine. I'll always work through that. If it's the right house, we want to do it, I will cut that down. So with the BBA, if you don't like what you've been told, you've been railroaded, that you got to sign a multi-month one, give my team a call, the Husel team, Richard Husel, got Roy Branham, my buddy of many years. He's licensed in Oregon just like I am. We will take care of you. We'll sign a short one with you. If you like it, great. If you don't, just tell me you don't want to work with us. It's really easy. I don't want to work with you. If you don't want to work with me, you can get out. I'm not going to hold you into anything. We're going to come up on our final break. We're going to be talking more with Tumbleweed Todd Barrett, more expert builder. I'm going to talk about some of your cool stories when we come back. We appreciate Tycor Title, the best title company in town. By the way, I saw Tycor Title in Medford on the street yesterday. Appreciate you listening. This is the Richard Husel Real Estate Hour.
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10: We're back on the Richard Husel Real Estate Hour. Got a full house here today. We're talking with Todd Barrett with Modern Element Construction. 31 years, you built some of the most expensive houses in town. You just made a good point, and we were talking about how Lennar does what they call next gen. You're like, I wonder which builder here in Vegas is going to start incorporating them. We saw that Toll Brothers, nobody builds swimming pools in their house, right? You wait all this time to have a house built. You go into summer, then you got to start the whole process with a pool. Toll Brothers said, hey, you know what? People want pools. They're spending the money. Let's get a builder. We'll close at the same time. Bigger deposit, but you got that pool when you first move into your house. I could see builders, and it's a good point, saying, wait, we got all this additional land. Why don't we start throwing some options? The time to do it is not when you retrofit it. It's when it's brand new. They're cutting the slab out. They're pouring it there. They got all the underground. It's cheaper and easier to do.
11: Yeah.
10: They're going to start building these. I think you're going to see builders reassessing the land that they have and saying, because what builders do is they look at the land, what do we want to build? And if they say, yeah, we can build a more reasonable house here, but we can get the extra money by making a turnkey ADU in the back for $250,000 or whatever it is, it's an additional house. What an ADU means is, up in Oregon where we sell, and you're a homeowner up there now, you get a lot of lots that are called dividable. So you can have a half acre, an acre. They have zoning, R1, R4, whatever it is. That means you can have one residential, and it gives the numbers how many per acre. You could get some of these buildable lot, dividable lots where it's very simple. You do a process, you cut the line in half, and you have a lot, and you can add that additional. Then when you do it, you can sell that as its own address and stuff. An ADU means it's all attached to the same unit. You're not going to sell it separately, but it's income, and they're pretty good idea. Don't you think builders are going to, we're going to start seeing this coming up, and this is what
11: Definitely.
10: The guy that's one of the biggest proponents for it says, Vegas is the new gold mine. Oceanside, California right now. Boxable, by the way, they're sending them all to Southern California. They're almost sold out. They're selling everything to SoCal.
12: They have more options in California. Well,
10: California's so darn expensive. You know, imagine I sold I closed a deal in Oceanside, no swimming pool, 1,700 square foot house, but it's out. It wasn't by the ocean. It was 1-1-2. We got multiple offers last June when we closed on that, perfect for the ADUs.
11: How many of those houses now in Pacific Palisades that were burned down do you think are going to get built back with?
10: So their rules there, and this is for the California, you would think that people would want to be able to put these on. You take a place like Oceanside, you could probably rent one of those for $2,200, $2,500 a month. 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
10: 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That's it. You cannot beat that. Don't believe these other places that have 6% in this. What they do, the difference between rate and yield, you add up all your additional costs and see what it really costs you, all these additional fees. I just give you one fee. It's unbeatable. I met a lot of people on
12: this sounds
10: radio.
12: Like a good billboard.
10: Sounds like a billboard. I've got a few of them. So let's talk about something with you. You've been building 31 years. You got some really interesting stories. That's why I like having you on all the time.
11: I find your stuff more interesting than my stuff. My stuff's boring. I mean, I build, you know, it's anything from what like. I did. It's just more fun to build unique things.
10: Sure. That's,
11: building is basically four walls and, you know, and a roof. I mean, it's not rocket science, but it's when you get into the unique things that people ask for. That's when it becomes fun for me.
10: Well, you've told us a few things off air. Tell us about some of your fun, a couple of fun ones you can tell us about without
11: The most fun I probably had was doing a glass wine floor, but it was backlit from below.
10: Yeah.
11: And that was unique because nobody ever thought you could put glass on the ground and walk on it and light it up, because where are you putting the bulbs?
10: Right.
11: And so figuring that out and doing that and having it come, it was pretty spectacular. And it looks really good. Unfortunately, on radio, you can't show those things, but I can tell you it looks really good.
12: What's the tackiest thing you ever did?
11: Oh, goodness. I did a house in Red Rock Country Club, one of the first houses I ever did. And it was about an 8,000 square foot house, but the guy wanted shag carpeting. He wanted avocado appliances, all retro 1970s look. And he got it. I mean, but it was really, really bad, you know.
10: Good quality, but ugly, huh?
11: Oh, yeah.
10: Yeah. So, appreciate it. We're talking with Todd Barrett, president at Modern Element Construction. So for fun, you were a DJ in another life.
11: Yes, I
10: that was a little side gig you did?
11: No, it wasn't a side. It was just one of those things that came up, and I said, why not? And a guy by the name of, it was Country Chuck was the morning guy. Andy Carr was the afternoon guy, and I did nights. And it was a great gig. Made absolutely no money, but had a ton of fun.
10: Now, I didn't know you were a country DJ. I know you had your own radio show, sports show, Jim.
2: Yeah, I was a country DJ in Ohio, also in California. Did some country stints. Went by J.R. Dallas, which was people who are old enough to remember the TV show Dallas.
10: Oh, sure.
2: And
11: J.R.
2: the main
11: Ewing.
2: Character, J.R. Yeah. Ewing. Yeah, it was good stuff.
11: Let's hope nobody shot you, though.
2: Thankfully, no.
10: So you're going to be building some up in Oregon. Let's talk. We're going to make a plan. We're going to go check out Boxables. We're going to talk more with you. If you've been listening to this thinking maybe your property qualifies for an ADU, we have all the rules. We can talk with you. We can help you out with financing. If you want to talk with Todd Bear with Modern Elements, how do they get hold of you?
11: It's 702-430-0057.
10: Appreciate Tycor Title for being our partner. And thank you, guys. We'll see you tomorrow on the Kevin Walsh Show from 1 to 3 p.m. It's the Richard Husel Real Estate Hour.
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5: News this hour from Town Hall. I'm Keith Peters in Washington. Secretary of State Marco Rubio warned Asian leaders Wednesday that Iran's demands to control and collect tolls in the Strait of Hormuz would threaten the world's economy and set a precedent that could be repeated elsewhere in the world. Rubio says the U.S. attacks on Iran are a response to Iranian attacks in the Strait of Hormuz.
23: Commercial ships are going through the straits and they're being blown up. The United States is defending that shipping and, in addition, is targeting the places that are launching against those ships that continue to degrade Iran's ability to target and harm global shipping.
5: The U.S. military has announced that it is conducting a 12th night of strikes against Iran as both sides increasingly target civilian infrastructure. Opening statements began in the trial of the man accused of trying to kill author Salman Rushdie.
24: Prosecutors and defense lawyers gave opening statements Wednesday in 28-year-old Hadi Matar's federal terrorism trial in Buffalo, New York, with Rushdie expected to testify later this week. He was stabbed at a lecture in 2022. Matar is already serving a 25-year prison sentence on the attempted murder conviction and pled not guilty to the terrorism charges he trial. Prosecutors argue Matar was acting out of loyalty to Iran's late Ayatollah Khomeini, calling for a fatwa, death to Rushdie, over the satanic verses. I'm Julie Walker.
5: President Trump honored the lives of four U.S. service members who were killed in the Middle East and returned to their families at Dover Air Force Base in Delaware. Earlier in the day, he called the ritual over the loss of life one of the hardest things to do as a president. On Wall Street, the Dow down by 6 points, the NASDAQ dropped 146, the S&P 500 declined 10. More at townhall.com.
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0: helphopehome.org. Just 17 days after the new owner took over and more than a month after the previous owner announced its closure, Prim Valley Resort and Casino is reopening for business today. Terrible's Gaming, the new owners, have announced the property, often called the gateway to Las Vegas, will not charge resort fees and that they would honor rewards earned by returning customers. Back in May, Affinity Gaming, the previous owner, said the gaming outpost was obsolete and an ongoing cash drain and decided to permanently close, potentially making almost 350 people jobless. Terrible's once operated the Prim properties under the Herbst Gaming name, and Las Vegas' job market is getting better as employers added more than 3,000 jobs in June for a total increase of more than 25,000 jobs over the same time last year. That's according to the latest numbers from the Nevada Department of Employment, Training, and Rehabilitation. While the job growth is a good sign, Las Vegas' jobless rate in May was third highest in the country among major cities at 5.3%. Take AM 670 with you wherever you go. 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
3: 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That's 702-937-4634. David Allen Capital. When the banks say no, Dexter McLean says yes.
4: KMZQ can now be heard on KEMP Payson, Arizona.
5: Let me be clear. Donald Trump has zero credibility on the issue of election integrity. He's cried wolf and peddled bizarre conspiracy theories about fraud with no evidence.
6: A few moments later.
7: This breaking just a moment ago, New Jersey's Democratic governor, Mickey Sherrill, says that some 6,000 non-U.S. citizens were actually registered to vote.
8: Yeah, Jillian, it turns out that thousands of non-citizens were added to New Jersey's voter rolls.
9: Wow.
8: And some even voted.
10: What? But wait! There's more!
11: The Department of Homeland Security, we've identified 250,000 non-citizens registered to vote in just four states. Plus,
9: yeah.
11: 400,000 individuals that are still registered to vote that are deceased.
9: Well, that is kind of weird. That is kind of weird because, you know, when you, what do you do when you, what are you trying to do when you register to vote? What exactly, when you register to vote, what's the thing you want to do? What's the goal of registering to vote? What's the goal in the government trying to get you to register to vote? What are you planning on doing? Going fishing? Is that what you're going to do? You're going to go fishing? You know, I want to register to vote so I can go fishing, or register to vote so I can, you know, buy alcohol. No, you register to vote so you can freaking vote. There you go. And that's what we discovered. Yeah, but there's no voter fraud. There is no voter fraud in America. There is no voter fraud in America. No voter fraud, no voter fraud. Ask ABC, CBS, NBC, PBS, NPR, PBS, PBR, whatever the hell. Ask them all. There's no voter fraud at all. Except, well, I guess in New Jersey, there were 6,600 illegal alien voter registrations and 600 people voted illegally there. But it's only New Jersey. Okay, sure. Yes, it's only New Jersey. Man, we nipped this in the bud. We nipped this in the bud. Oh, my God. The Department of Homeland Security said that preliminary reviews of voter records in California, New Jersey, Nevada, and Pennsylvania, 190,832 non-citizens registered to vote in California. That's a fluke. I mean, that's got to be some sort of computer error or something, right? 35,152 non-citizen registered.

0: to vote in New Jersey. Again, it's a fluke. It's a little blip. Somebody inserted a hard drive in a disc upside down or the whatever was broken. 15,903 non-citizens registered to vote in Nevada. It's Nevada if you live in Nevada, by the way. It's Nevada if you're not in Nevada. 14,546 non-citizens registered to vote in the state of Pennsylvania. Also, the DHS found over 400,000 deceased registrants over 28,000 non-citizens across states that shared their election files with the department. So there you go. And by the way, 400,000 dead registrants. What do you bet 100% of them vote Democrat? Because that's the way it is. That's just the way it is. I mean, honestly, it is so utterly ridiculous. You know why there's? You know why I know there's voter fraud in America? Because I'm not stupid. Because I'm not stupid. And that the media is so bloody incurious about all of this is just freaking laughable, to be quite honest. Here is ABC's big report yesterday. And they went on to say, oh, Donald Trump thinks that the Chinese Communist Party, is trying to cheat in the elections, even though they legit stole the voting data of all of you and me who voted, okay? All of us registered voters, 220 million. They had all the information on you and me. Who knows what kind of information they have on us? They might have your social security number, for God's sakes. But ABC, NBC, PBS, NPR, MS, now CNN, didn't even think that it was important. So there's that.
1: Out of the election error revealed here in the Northeast, New Jersey's governor tonight revealing more than
0: 6,000
1: non-citizens were mistakenly added to the voter rolls in that state. So how did this happen?
0: Man, I look at these other 250,000 non-citizens registered in California, New Jersey, Nevada, and Pennsylvania. That's a lot of mistakes, by the way. That's a whole lot of mistakes.
1: How many actually voted? Here's Mary Bruce.
2: Tonight, New Jersey Governor Mikey Sherrill revealing that because of a computer error, about 6,600 non-citizens applied.
0: It's always a computer error. Generally, the computers don't make the errors. It's the people running the computers that make the errors. You always blame the computer. The computer computes, you see. It's the stuff that's put into the computer that generally is bleeped up.
2: Applying for a driver's license, were also improperly registered to vote.
0: Oops.
3: In the case of this error, some individuals indicated that they weren't citizens and weren't eligible to vote.
0: Oh.
3: But the software registered them anyway.
2: The governor says about 400 of those non-citizens actually voted, but that there's no evidence their votes swayed any elections.
0: Yeah, she's got to qualify it, you know. I mean, it's just cheat. I mean, you've just been telling us there's no voter fraud at all. At all. You're crazy to even think there is any. And now you got to qualify it. They say, it's just a little tiny bit, and it didn't mean anything.
2: As officials became aware of the issue last week, and that all 6,600
0: people. It's like matching bloodstains on a murder scene. It's like, oh, just a little bit of blood there. Of course, the DNA did match, you know, the murderer and all of that. Just a little, though.
2: People are being scrubbed from the voter rolls.
3: We don't deflect, deny, or exploit problems for our own gain. We find them. And we fixed them.
0: Sure, and this was the first time you did that. Ah, this is kind of funny. It's kind of funny what happens when you give illegals driver's license or you give them social security numbers like Joe Biden did when they invited 20 million of them to come to the country, gave hundreds of thousands of them. In fact, I heard it was like 2 million of them got social security numbers. And then in places like Minnesota, they gave them driver's licenses.
4: It's done.
5: A packed room at the St. Paul Armory erupted after the governor's signature made driver's license for all the law.
0: Illegal aliens got driver's licenses.
5: Yeah.
0: What could go wrong?
6: So we give driver's licenses to anyone here. You don't have to be a citizen.
0: Yeah,
6: you don't have
0: true,
6: to.
0: That's true, yeah.
6: Which is a photo ID. So if someone comes.
0: I thought it was impossible to get a photo ID.
6: And they register, they have the driver's license,
0: but
6: they have an incorrect social or no social or whatever.
0: Yeah.
6: So then they become incomplete.
0: Yeah.
6: But if they walk in to vote with their driver's license,
0: yes.
6: Does that make them all of a sudden now okay?
0: Yeah. What is
7: Mr. Linnell?
8: Madam Chair, so the designation on the roster for someone whose registration had been incomplete, if they present the election judge with that acceptable identification document, that would clear the challenge from the roster, and they would be permitted to cast a ballot.
0: Okay, well, there's that kind of habit. And in states like California, they don't investigate voter fraud at all. They don't investigate it. Any allegations of voter fraud, they just accept the tally, usually a couple months late, because they add up all the votes after the election, and somehow all sorts of election votes just show up after the day of the election, and generally all Democrat votes. So it's just, other than that, there's no voter fraud. There is absolutely no voter fraud, except for in, I guess, well, now we know there's actual real voter fraud in the state of New Jersey, because it's been proven.
4: Four big Democrat states, yeah. One of them being New Jersey.
0: There's,
4: well,
0: that, yeah.
4: New Jersey's Governor Mikey Sherrill came out right after the speech.
0: So just a little blood stain on the white Bronco? Doesn't prove anything?
4: Not true. President Trump, once again, lying on election integrity. Oh, how much cruelty truth has to people who lie. Today, Mikey Sherrill had to say, yep, we found 6,600 non-citizens on New Jersey's voter rolls, and 400 of them voted in a recent election. I want to point that out.
0: Actually, 35,152 non-citizens registered to vote in New Jersey, according to the DHS.
4: 400 foreigners voting in one state in one election.
0: Wow.
4: Would be the largest number known in the history of America.
0: But it only happened there. There's no way this happened in California, where 190,832 non-citizens are registered to vote.
4: Even with that revelation, Mikey Sherrill had to say it was all Trump's
0: fault. And where 400,000 dead people were discovered on the voter rolls.
4: It was all my predecessor's fault, who, by the way, was a Democrat as governor. It was a difficult moment, and watching the media that are so aligned with the Democratic Party tonight, they're in chaos. They do not know how to respond, and by the way, the revelations like this, I promise you, are going to keep coming on.
0: No, because there's no voter fraud. We've been told there's no voter fraud. There's no voter fraud, and Donald Trump colluded with Russia, and Hunter Biden's laptop is fake, and Joe Biden's brain is fine. What are you talking about, John Solomon? Here's Jake Tapper. He says this isn't a good look.
7: Cheryl, the governor of New Jersey, made this announcement today. Surprising announcement. Nearly 400 non-citizens voted in New Jersey elections as a result of what she calls a serious software error. Governor Sherrill posted this quote. Quote,
0: it was a software.
7: As the Trump administration tries to weaponize elections.
0: Gosh darn software.
7: For political gain, I am ensuring we protect our elections. She goes on to say the difference is simple. When we find a problem, we don't hide it, deny it, or invent conspiracies. We investigate it, we fix it.
0: Invent conspiracies, okay.
7: And we tell the public. I have to say, though,
0: what?
7: For Democrats, I'm not saying that the Save America, the Save Act is going to pass.
9: Yeah.
7: But this is not good for Democrats' argument that there's no such thing as undocumented.
0: No, but it's just a little bit. It's just a little bit of blood and some brain matter.
9: This is not good for our country generally, I would say.
7: Even better.
0: Moral relativism there.
9: And it is not. It is. This is a terrible problem to have. I think.
0: This is why the Save America Act is here, because it's meant to solve the problem. And it is a problem. And if you deny it's happening, we're going to find out that there's more of this. And clearly, we found out in the state of New Jersey that you can no longer say there's no voter fraud. You've been saying there's no voter fraud. Now you just can't suddenly say, well, just a little tiny bit of voter fraud. There's just a little tiny bit of voter fraud. Honestly, unbelievable. We've got much more on this coming up. Abby Normal on CNN, she said, well, yeah, it's just a little bit. And Scott Jennings went after her. We got all sorts of, we got a special guest. Randy Fine's going to join us at the bottom of the hour. Zohran Mamdani had to admit that that he can't arrest Bibi Netanyahu. There was no friggin' way that was ever going to happen. So we're going to talk to him about that, among other things. Let's take a break and come back. This is the Rob Carson Show.
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25: If you are an illegal or you're voting illegally, we will hunt you.
0: You know, you like in New Jersey there, they just discovered they did.
25: Down.
0: Yeah.
25: We will find you.
0: Yeah.
25: And we will prosecute you.
0: I know, that's true.
25: President Trump is correct when he said that election security is national security.
0: It is,
25: and just
0: yeah.
25: Four states,
0: yeah, what?
25: We've identified 250,000 non-citizens registered to vote in California,
0: yeah,
25: and Pennsylvania,
0: yeah,
25: New Jersey,
0: yeah,
1: and Nevada.
0: Wow, that is crazy. 250,000 people, and you divide the number of cities, you took 10, multiply it by like 10 or 11, 250,000. A couple million people probably who are illegal registered. If you extrapolate the number nationwide, and again, why do people register to vote? And why do states get people registered to vote? Is it an accident? Is it, you stumble across the southern border, it's like, hey, amigo, where do I go to get registered to vote? How do you get registered to vote coming across the southern border as Joe Biden flooded the country with 20 million people? Well, clearly somebody's probably telling you how to register to vote.
1: One thing that I love about numbers and I love about facts is they don't lie. The president is giving facts. What we have exposed, what the Biden administration covered up, what the intelligence community held from the American people, Congress, and the executive branch, and we're putting it out there.
0: Like the 220 million voter rolls, information about voters that were stolen by China. And Donald Trump, all he did a speech last week. All he did was read unclassified data from the Biden administration and the previous administration. And the networks decided it was not worth covering. Here's Tom Fitton talking about that.
2: And so he went online, or went and gave this speech. Big media censored him. CBS censored him. ABC.
0: Why?
2: NBC refused to cover the speech.
0: Why?
2: CNN, I think, turned away from it. Didn't cover the speech as well. I think only Fox and C-SPAN covered it fully. And he gave information out. And what was the media's response? Yeah. All sorts of fake fact checks.
0: Yeah.
2: And,
0: yeah.
2: Again, non sequitur complaints about what he said.
0: Yeah.
2: China stole 220 million voter files.
0: Yeah, they did.
2: And the response from the media was, well, you didn't say they changed votes with it. what's going on in this?
0: I know.
2: It's like Alice in Wonderland.
0: I know.
2: It's like a little kid saying, you know, to catch a little kid stealing something, and they said, well, I didn't use it. I didn't use the money I stole from you.
0: No, exactly.
2: Are you kidding me? But that's the level of idiocy and dishonesty and disingenuousness we face from the left media.
0: Yeah, because the Democrat Party cannot win elections fairly because they have no platform, they have no common sense, and they're bat guano crazy. That's just the way it is. They can't win with their message, with everything. They can't win. And so they have to do all of this crap, and it is crap. It is. All right? So there you go. And we've just been proven by the state of New Jersey that voter fraud is real. And if you extrapolate it nationwide, there's a real good chance millions of people are registered illegally in the country. And in many states, it's not investigated. And if you get a driver's license, you can go and vote. Blah, blah, blah, blah, blah, blah, blah. So this is why I'm glad that Donald Trump is in office in the 250th year of our birth. Have you, by the way, have you switched to Newsmax? Great shows, Greta Von Susteren. I know her, by the way. She works in the same building. 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And then she's like, security, can you just keep him away from me? 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By the way, Newsmax is where I'm doing my show. I'm in the Newsmax building in downtown Washington, D.C. Thank you very much. Here's Abby Normal over on CNN. It's Abby Phillips is her name. And after saying forever there's no voter fraud, no voter fraud, no voter fraud, suddenly we find out there's real voter fraud, and hundreds of thousands of illegals are registered in just four states, and a whole bunch of them voted in New Jersey.
3: Because they're trying to defraud the system. Mm. They might have cast a ballot because they just weren't aware that they were incorrectly put on the voter roll.
0: I didn't know that I illegally voted.
5: They weren't aware that they weren't a citizen of the United States?
0: No idea how I got in that voting booth and little mark on it and all that stuff. I don't even know. I just walked in the wrong building.
3: Is this accurately described as fraud when none of these people tried to register to vote.
5: Yes, they cast ballots. 400 of them cast ballots.
0: Yeah.
5: They had to
0: actively
5: go do that. I assume no one voted in their name. I don't know, but they actively cast a ballot. Did they not?
0: You just said last week there was no voter fraud there, Abby Normal. And now there's voter fraud. Here she is talking about tolerance for a number of illegal votes.
3: What's your definition of widespread, by the way? Is it 1%? Is it 2%?
4: I don't know. 3%? More than 100? I think it's a big problem. What's yours?
5: What's your tolerance for this?
0: Abby Normal, you said there was no voter fraud.
3: Hold on. This is not about tolerance. This is about, is it widespread or is it something that is relatively rare?
5: You're pounding him over the word widespread.
0: Wow.
5: I just would ask you.
3: Scott,
5: what is your tolerance for any...
0: That doesn't sound very journalistically to just, kind of just say, well, I mean, it happened, but it's not widespread.
3: Is it widespread?
5: Absolutely. Over 6,000 people.
3: What is your bar for widespread?
5: My bar is I want no tolerance. Okay. I have zero tolerance.
3: So what is your tolerance for American
5: citizens? By the way,
3: citizens?
5: This isn't the only place this is...
0: What is your tolerance for truth and journalism there, Abby Normal?
3: What's your tolerance for American citizens... whose valid voting...
0: Uh-oh, she's going to switch. She's going to distract here.
3: ...registrations are invalidated by incorrect databases. What's your tolerance for that?
5: I don't have tolerance for any mistakes in the electoral system, including non-citizens on the roll.
0: What's your tolerance for peanut allergies?
3: Okay, so then why are we not keeping the same energy for that as we are for this?
5: I do have energy. As you know, I've come out here and long argued...
0: Because you guys say there's no voter fraud when it's obvious they let so many people come across the southern border and then loaded them up with all sorts of government largesse and social security numbers and driver's licenses. There's a reason for it, Abby Normal. And if you were a journalist, you'd investigate it, but you're not, because all you are is a party apparatchik. You might as well work for Pravda, but they went out of business when the Berlin Wall collapsed. There you go. All right. This and so much more, including Zoran Mondami admitting he can't arrest Bibi Netanyahu. We had a big surprise. We'll talk to Representative Randy Fine from Florida coming up next about that. Don't go anywhere.
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33: As I've said, I agree with the ICC that Benjamin Netanyahu should be arrested and tried for his crimes, as I do for anyone else charged by the ICC.
0: Sure.
33: My administration has reviewed every avenue available under applicable law to determine whether New York City could execute the International Criminal Court's arrest warrant if Benjamin Netanyahu came here. It is clear that we do not have the independent legal authority to enforce this warrant. The federal government, however, does. And I call on them to join the ICC.
0: Yeah, they're going to do that. The federal government's going to join the ICC and arrest Benjamin Netanyahu. You know, Sheriff Barney Fife. Why don't you get back to fixing potholes in those free grocery stores that are going to take 3 years to build. Joining us on the Newsmax hotline is representative from Florida, the great Randy Fife. How are you today, sir, and welcome to the show. Thanks for joining us.
34: I'm doing fine. Thanks for having me.
0: Boy, what a face plant that was, huh? He's acted all big and everything, the mayor of New York, and he's not going to talk about Vladimir Putin. He's not going to talk about anybody else, but he wants to arrest Bibi Netanyahu when he comes to town. Why would that be, Randy Fine? Is he maybe, I don't know, anti-Semitic or something?
34: Well, look, legitimized Jew hatred in New York City. I mean, he is...
0: Okay.
34: Attempted in his speech to criticize Bibi Netanyahu for killing Hamas terrorists, for killing the people who engaged in October 7th.
0: Yes.
34: And by the way, I wish he did try to arrest Bibi Netanyahu.
0: Oh.
34: You know why? Because then he'd get arrested, and that's what need to happen to get this lunatic out of being mayor of New York City.
0: Yeah, it's. I really would have loved to have seen it. I don't think that the police were going to do this. The police would go, okay, Mr. Mayor, let's go over and start an international incident and arrest Bibi Netanyahu. I mean, honestly, how freaking ludicrous! He's like a governing toddler, for God's sake.
34: Yeah, but remember, he is the initial wave of this risk of mainstream Muslim political leaders who wish to fundamentally change how this country works, to blow up the incredible Judeo-Christian values that have made this country great. He hates America. We saw yes. that in the speech that he gave from George Washington's desk on July 4th. The guy just got here from Uganda. He's barely been a citizen. He didn't come here because he loves America. He came here to destroy America. And all of these things, all of these speeches, they are all built about destroying the fundamental fabric of our society, and we have to stand up and say, no, go back to Uganda.
0: Oh, hell yes. And now, I've been talking and hearing about the possibility of denaturalizing and deporting him, and I don't even give a damn. I mean, I don't even care what sort of, if people want to riot in the streets or whatever. When he decided to become a citizen of this country, there were some things that he swore on, and there were some things he obviously must have lied about to get his application for citizenship approved, and I think he ought to be held account to that, because clearly he is not... Not down with supporting the Constitution and the nation as founded. What do you suppose the possibility of that is, and do you have a way of maybe starting that?
34: Well, we don't. That is a function of the executive branch. Okay. I think they should. It is clear, it is unambiguous that he lied in his paperwork to become a naturalized citizen. Given that, he can be denaturalized. And he should be. He should lose his citizenship, and he should be deported. We should tell people, if you want to come to America, if you want to become a citizen, you must love this country, you must share its values, and you must want to add value from day one. You
0: now
34: don't
0: there's...
34: get to go and come into my house and criticize the carpet and the wallpaper and the furniture. You don't get to say the house is bad. If you don't like the house, don't come visit. And that's why you've got to go home.
0: Yeah, 100%. And also, Ilhan Omar should be deported the hell out of the country.
34: Agreed.
0: I mean, honestly, I am just sick and tired of the United States of America being beeslapped by the third world. They've taken it to a new low with hundreds of thousands of people coming here, millions of people coming here, stealing from us, pledging allegiance to the meth lab trailer park of America, of the world, which is Somalia, by the way. And I think we're just sick and damn tired of it. And we've got to start sending these people home. We've got to get back to the original founding. You know, where we are is bringing in, we're sons of immigrants, for God's sake.
34: But we're sons of immigrants who came to America because they loved what this country stood for, not because they wanted to destroy it, and not because they wanted to see how much free stuff they could get from it. We need to deport every single illegal immigrant. And when we're done with that, we need to start denaturalizing and deporting people who lied to get citizenship, like Ilhan Omar and like
0: yes.
34: Zohran Mamdani.
0: 100%. What do you think about New Jersey? There's no voter fraud, by the way. But it turns
34: again,
0: out there's 250,000 illegals registered to vote in four states. Why do people register to vote?
34: Because they want to cheat. And look, Democrats can't win elections legitimately.
0: No.
34: That we've learned.
0: Yes.
34: So they have to have fraud in these elections to win. They have to import new voters, because actual Americans, not the paperwork Americans they've created or the illegal immigrants, they don't share American values. And that's why this election is so important. It's why passing Save America is so important. It's why electing Republicans is so important.
0: Did you see what happened in Arizona? The pro-Israel Greg Staunton beat this Kai Newkirk, who is one of these new DSA candidates. I mean, handily, like 31%, or by 30%. And clearly outside of New York and some of these other elite liberal bastions, they're going to be facing strong headwinds. What do you think about that and the prospect of this DSA movement taking over the Democrat Party in the country?
34: Well, I was glad he won, but they are winning in a lot of places. And when Ilhan Omar and Rashida Tlaib seem reasonable compared to some of these lunatics they are putting up, having a guy from New Jersey be in Congress who volunteered for Hamas and Al-Qaeda and thinking that guy can have access to classified information, we have fundamental problems. The enemy is the barbarians are no longer at the gates. They're going to serve in Congress. And they may not be a majority, but in a tightly split House of Representatives, they will have an outside voice, and they are here to destroy America. We're no longer arguing about marginal tax rates. We're arguing about whether America should exist or whether it should be destroyed, and that needs to scare every American.
0: Well, how do we let these people get sworn in? How do we let these people get sworn in when they are not? They do not. They want to turn over the country. They want to get rid of the Senate. All of these things. You swear to uphold the Constitution of the United States. How in the hell are these people going to be seated in Congress, sir?
34: Well, if they win, that's why we've got to defeat them in November. People need to understand that the future of America is literally on the line. One of these people in California who's running is an elected official right now who will not say the Pledge of Allegiance to the United States of America. Why do you even want to be in America, let alone in Congress, if you won't pledge allegiance to this country? It's because you're an enemy of this country and you seek its destruction. We've got to beat these people.
0: We have to beat these people. We've got a lot of great things happening with Mark Wayne Mullen, with uncovering numbers of illegals on voter registration, the thousands of tens of thousands, hundreds of thousands of dead people, Harmeet Dillon doing this, mail-in voting in a court the other day, and I think it's going to get a lot harder for Democrats to win. But you're right, Randy Fine. We've got to get. This is a war. We're in a war. This isn't just an election. This is a war. Would you agree?
34: Yes. And look, when you see people like Zohran Mamdani saying, "I won't enforce federal immigration law," that's a soft secession. You
0: yes,
34: don't
0: sir.
34: Get to defy the federal government. If you don't like our laws, you elect people to change them. Zohran Mamdani saying we're going to meet with Iran, we're going to arrest Bibi Netanyahu, and we're seceding from the and creating our own country. They don't believe in our system of government. They don't believe in democracy. Zohran Mamdani wants to create the same sort of Taliban state in America that he so admires over there. We can't allow this to happen. It's why our people need to line up to fight, because we are in a war for the future of this country.
0: 100%. Representative Fine, I appreciate you. I know you've got to run because you've got a lot of appearances today. But thanks for finding the time to be on the Rob Carson Show, my friend, and I hope to talk again soon.
34: Absolutely. Thanks for having me.
0: You bet. By the way, on X at Rep Fine. On X at Rep Fine. Let's take a break and come back. This is the Rob Carson Show.
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0: No borders, no prisons, no police.
1: I don't quite understand. But to say that supporting an organization that exacts and imposes violence on people because of their faith, to say that we don't want to have borders for our country and allow any and every...
2: Harold Ford Jr. talking about the Democrat Socialists of America.
1: ...who want to come in, even the worst of the worst. To say that you want no law enforcement and no place to put those who commit crimes. I don't know how that aligns or has ever aligned with the Democratic Party. We're in a dead heat with Republicans. And if you listen to those...
2: Which means Republicans are ahead.
1: ...pendants and others and some Republicans... it's because they are afraid of this message. They are afraid of the socialist communist wing of the party. There's no prisons, no borders, no police. Supporting Hamas is not an answer. And Democrats, if we find independence and even some Democrats leaving us in the fall, come October, November, when early voting starts in these key states, we will have only ourselves to blame if we continue to embrace a group of people whose ideas are not only anti-Democrat party, but anti-American.
2: Yeah, well, the Democrat Party is anti-American. Duh. And this is the thing. They raised these are their progeny. These are the people who ushered in the nonsense. All the woke nonsense, all the America is a slave nation. America sucks. Our forefathers were evil. We're colonizers, all this crap. And then, of course, indoctrinating these spoiled brats in universities. And guess what? Your children are killing you. Congratulations, Democrat. Here's Alyssa Slotkin trying to cozy up to those who would actually destroy her.
3: There's a bunch of signals coming out of Michigan and other places really, really clearly. First, people are looking for a new generation of leadership, period. They want new faces.
2: Yeah, you know, I'm not ready to cede that. I'm a Gen Xer. We haven't even had a president yet, so screw that. How about these punks who are in their 20s who work at Starbucks? Get a little life experience, maybe a frickin' job before they decide they can take over.
3: New ideas, new vision, new visuals.
2: Yeah, that's going on right now. Donald Trump actually is trying all sorts of new stuff, like bringing $17 trillion of back into America. I don't know, peace in the Middle East, closing the southern border. No Social Security tax on Social Security earnings. No tax on tips, no tax on overtime. Deregulating the federal government. How about that? That's pretty new.
3: Number two, they're looking for big and bold ideas that actually shake up the system in a
2: way. Oh, really? Like getting rid of the Senate and getting rid of the Electoral College? Really like that?
3: Away. And I think if you look at some of the elections we've seen in places like New York City, I think that is manifesting in who's winning some of these elections.
2: Yeah, in places like New York City. Yesterday in Arizona, Greg Stanton beat Kai Newkirk. Greg Stanton is a pro-Israel candidate. Kai Newkirk is a Democrat socialist. He lost 68-31%. So... there's a whole lot of people in this country who aren't going to accept this nonsense, by the way, aren't going to accept this nonsense. And we are on a battleground footing with regard to these Democrat socialists. We're not going to allow it to happen. Here's Mark Warner. He's a weasel, man. I got to know him. I did an event, a casino night like 16, 18 years ago, and he has just become a filthy, rotten. He reminds me of like Al Pacino in a bad movie. He sounds like Al Pacino in a bad movie. But here he is being challenged on the Democrat Socialists of America, which, by the way, are anti-Semitic socialists. The same as the Nazi Party in Germany. There's no doubt about it. Shades of the same thing, the same elements of that movement are alive with this group of young Turks.
4: You still haven't just addressed defunding police, defunding ICE, socialism, capitalism not being the type of system that the economy...
2: Come on, Mark, have the balls to say it's wrong.
4: Based on... I know Big Tent, I hear all the happy talk and everything like that. But it, you know, and to say, well, Graham Platner, that we found out later that he wasn't vetted. Well, along, there were plenty.
2: Oh, he was vetted. They just said everything was okay. Then they realized he was going to lose.
4: Plenty of things that they would have got if Democrats didn't want to.
2: Who doesn't have a Nazi tattoo? What the hell?
4: Win so badly and regain power. There were plenty of things a normal person would have said, there's a problem
2: here. Yeah, that's true.
5: Joe, as you know, my background, first my family graduated from college, failed a couple times in business.
2: Okay, who even cares?
5: Then did well You know, I believe in the free enterprise system, but it's only going to work if everybody gets a fair shot.
2: Oh, my God. That's another talking point forever. You know, everybody does have a free shot. That's why we're the number one GDP in the world, have been for at least a century. Number one economy, number one for inventions, number one for innovation. Cell phone, rockets to the moon, blue jeans, rock and roll, professional football. I don't know, the cotton gin, light bulb. I can go on and on and on. We are a successful experiment, okay? So knock it off. We came, we saw, we kicked butt, and we're still kicking butt very much. And right now, the Democrat Party is being overtaken by a bunch of anti-Semitic socialists. And when that happens, it doesn't end well for the party. It doesn't end well for the country, and we're not going to allow it to win. I think that sounds like a good idea, right? Yeah, yeah. Let's take a break and come back. This is the Rob Carson Show.
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2: Cori Bush, Abdul Al-Sayed, all joined the conversation.
12: Domination for Israel. There's a reason why I call Israel and the U.S. the axis of Epstein, okay? There's a reason why I've said repeatedly that...
2: Yeah, because you're an idiot. Because you're an idiot applying non sequiturs to a completely preposterous idea.
12: They're in the midst of creating the Fourth Reich. Because that's...
2: Oh, my God. Let's see. The Reich was socialist and anti-Semitic.
12: Sincerely is what they're doing. These are...
2: Oh, I want to spank these children. I want to spank them!
12: Genuinely repulsive, disgusting, wretched, depraved human beings.
2: He's looking in the mirror.
12: And it is absolutely accurate to compare these people to the worst criminals in history.
2: No, it's not at all, and just because you say it is doesn't mean it is. You're a toddler stomping your feet. I want a candy bar. You're not going to get a candy bar. You're going to get smacked upside the head, literally and figuratively. Yeah, we got to kick their butts in November. We're on a war footing. We really are. We are. You know, we wouldn't be celebrating America 250 if it weren't for a strong foundation set by the framers. Hamilton built America's financial foundation on the principle of sound, stable money. Of course, that's been completely screwed up by politicians who've printed money left and right, and consequently, your dollar's not worth as much. Gold is worth a lot. It's about $4,200 today. Probably a good time to buy it. It was way higher earlier this year, and it came up from $1,200 10 years ago to $4,200 today. 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It's crazy. My dad was wrong. 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That's Rob to 989898. That's three of those. 989898. Next hour, this bat guano crazy cat lady who's in charge of all the Smithsonians was grilled on Capitol Hill yesterday, and we've discovered that our most sacred institutions have been polluted by the same nonsense that liberal academia has been polluted with. 1619 Project, all of that Marxist crap is in our Smithsonian institution. This one, hasta la vista. Rob Finnerty, Newsmax, had a brilliant commentary and summation of that. We'll share it. Second hour of the Rob Carson Show right ahead. Don't go anywhere.
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15: But it faces uncertainty in the Senate.
16: The concurrent resolution is adopted.
17: Bullets and bombs to finish the job.
18: Budget Committee Chairman Jody Arrington framed the proposal as a push to deliver for voters ahead of the midterm elections.
17: Strengthen our food supply, and ultimately, we want to safeguard the integrity of our election.
18: Democrat Paul Tonko was among those voting against the resolution.
19: This budget gives this administration a blank check. A blank check to continue their war of choice with Iran.
18: It now heads to the Senate, where it faces a more skeptical audience. Jennifer King, Washington.
15: Tropical storm Bertha made landfall this evening in Louisiana, with winds being felt as much as 100 miles away. Robbie Berg, warning coordination meteorologist with the National Hurricane Center, says there's a chance of flooding from Bertha.
20: There are rainfall amounts of 1 to 4 inches is expected across portions of the northern Gulf Coast. Some areas could see upwards of 6. In those very isolated areas, and that could produce some types of flash flooding, but we're not expecting any sort of widespread type of flooding like we've seen in past storms.
15: The National Hurricane Center says a tropical storm warning includes New Orleans and Lake Pontchartrain. Storm surge up to 3 feet is possible, as well as heavy rain. Bertha is expected to weaken as it moves toward Texas. The Trump administration has forged a new agreement with Saudi Arabia that could potentially provide the kingdom with uranium enrichment capability for its civilian nuclear program. The Trump administration has not released details of the agreement. On Wall Street, the Dow down by 6 points, the Nasdaq dropped 146, the S&P 500 lower by 10, oil trading near $86 a barrel. More at townhall.com.
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0: 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That brief bit of monsoonal moisture Southern Nevada got is giving way to more extreme heat. The National Weather Service issuing an extreme heat warning for Southern Nevada for tomorrow through Monday. Forecasters predicting daytime highs between 108 and 114 degrees Friday through Sunday. Weather watchers say they are more concerned with the overnight lows, though, which are not expected to drop below 90 degrees in many parts of the Vegas Valley, where the average overnight low is normally about 83 degrees. To help beat the heat, Clark County activating cooling stations through at least Friday at community centers, libraries, as well as other buildings. 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

0: 1,000 jobs in June for a total increase of more than 25,000 jobs over the same time last year. That's according to the latest numbers from the Nevada Department of Employment, Training, and Rehabilitation. While the job growth is a good sign, Las Vegas' jobless rate in May was third highest in the country among major cities at 5.3%. 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
6: Just moments ago, President Trump issued a new warning to Iran. He posted on Truth Social saying, from this point forward, anytime the Islamic Republic of Iran shoots at a ship in the Strait of Hormuz, whether it be by missile, rocket, drone, or any other device or weapon, the United States will bomb and destroy one bridge or power plant, including those located next to...
7: Quid pro quo, Clarice. Quid pro quo.
6: ...or in the capital city of Tehran. Thank you for your attention to this matter.
7: There you go. So that's what's happening. Iran bleeps around. They're going to find out. Donald Trump is laying down the law. 11 days into this, by the way, just bombing a snot out of Iran. I've got some stuff I want to get to. Pickaxe Mountain. They ought to call it Kick-Ass Mountain. We're going after Pickaxe Mountain. Now, here's the deal. We bombed the Iran nuclear sites back in the earlier in the year with the B-2s and whatnot. And apparently they took some of their centrifuges and moved them to Pickaxe Mountain. And all of the nuclear dust is still in the ground buried over there. And now Donald Trump has heard, oh, really, you're going to move those centrifuges? Well, here's the deal. We're going to bomb the snot out of you now.
8: How about these people? They're in this because of nuclear weapons, and they're trying to possibly reconstitute a site. We'll hit that site. Any site where they're even thinking about nuclear, we'll be hitting it very, very powerfully.
9: Do you believe that Iran has moved nuclear centrifuges into Pickaxe Mountain?
8: It doesn't mean anything unless they have the material. They don't have. We follow the material. That's where the action is. And
7: yeah.
8: We'll be hitting that area pretty soon.
7: Yeah.
8: And it's not a thing they can do.
7: Yeah, and we're gonna call it Kick-Ass Mountain. That's what I want to call it. Blaine Holt was on Newsmax last night. I know. Blaine Holt, he's awesome. He's a brigadier general. He's got this great podcast that he does. Dangerous Intellectuals is what it is. Here is what he says is going to happen. This is what also has to happen in Iran.
10: Yeah, so there's a difference here.
7: Oh, and by the way, it's what I've been saying, I don't know, for about 6 months.
10: What we'll do is we will be a support function to an Iranian revolution.
7: Boom.
10: They have to take back their country. Look, twice before we have provided 130,000 decades-long led to nowhere.
7: Not going
10: to
7: do it.
10: What we're not going to do is what Secretary Hegseth is talking about, which is clandestine services coming.
7: Do you ever think that maybe the DSA not supporting Israel and the Democrats who are voted against supporting Israel maybe don't want Israel to go in and do the butt kicking on the ground in Iran to finish the job? You ever think about that? I'm thinking that.
10: Going in and executing a color revolution like the kind we saw in Maidan. That also goes nowhere fast. That's something that we manufacture. This is completely organic. And the Iranian people will never have a better opportunity
7: yep.
10: in their lives,
7: yep.
10: indeed, to go grab their country back for themselves right now. Now, They can't do

0: do it by themselves because the IRGC has combat capability. But what we will do is we will jacket them with air power. They want a bomb somewhere, they've got it. They need resupply, they'll get it. We're just not going to bring in divisions of force.
1: And if there needs to be any sort of special forces, then it's going to have to be done by Israel. There you go. They're in the hood. They're right there in the hood. They got to do something about it. Isn't it amazing the Democrat Party has not done anything to and said anything positive about our military in this action at all? Nothing. Nothing. Nothing. Nothing. The only thing they do is occasionally, like for instance, three military members just were killed by a missile attack and then one by a drone, and they only use that. They won't even mention the names. They only use it as a way as, we should have never gotten this. They've said nothing about how great our military has been through this, completely neutering the military-industrial complex in Iran. Not a damn thing. Not a thing. The Democrat Party. The military, you guys have got to know this Democrat Party is not on your side at all whatsoever. And it's clearly the case when it comes to Pete Hegseth yesterday on Capitol Hill. They want to fund $250 billion to Ukraine. Thus far, this military operation, $35 billion. A drop in the bucket compared to Ukraine. But all they can do is complain about it. And then also, have you noticed no Democrats have said, wow, wouldn't it be great if the people of Iran were free? Remember all of the dancing and celebrating when the Ayatollah was killed? Remember that? Democrats wouldn't even carry it on the networks. Millions of people around the world dancing, celebrating the possibility of freedom for the people of Iran after 47 years. It should tell you all you need to know. Jesse Waters last night, he has some really good, I don't like to promote the competition and all that, but the guy does a really good job, very concise, very pithy, and really good commentary on what is happening and how we're going to have to work with Israel to end this Iran nonsense.
2: The option on the president's desk right now is an all-out war that would include pickaxe. Sources say Israel would come in to help deliver the final blow. The Israelis are already on high alert and preparing to go full scale.
1: Go!
2: F-16s and F-35s are moving into theater. And
1: this is why the Democrats don't want to help out Israel anymore.
2: Refueling planes are being pre-positioned. The Iranians say they still want to negotiate, but talks are off.
1: Yeah, a little too late there, Junior.
2: The United States says they're not coming back into the table until the Iranians show they're serious.
3: Iran's been given every opportunity to negotiate, to show that they're reasonable on the Strait of Hormuz. But if they're going to shoot at commercial shipping, then we're going to hit them, as the president said, 10 times harder.
1: Yeah.
3: Which every night we're degrading them further and further.
1: Yeah.
3: And the president has all the options necessary. If they want to talk, they can talk. Otherwise, they can deal with the War Department.
1: Yeah, talk to the hand. Here you go. Here is Jesse Waters talking about. Listen to this. Do you know who's been in the White House the last couple of days? The leader of Iraq. What? Really? Yeah. Yeah, and Lebanon as well. Listen to this.
2: Because Gulf countries are skipping the strait. Iraq just visited the White House.
1: Whoa.
2: And they signed off on Chevron finishing a pipeline from Baghdad to Syria into the Mediterranean.
1: What's that going to do?
2: Iran won't be able to clip any tankers because the tankers will be off the coast of...
1: Yeah, they're not going through the Straits of Hormuz.
2: Greece. Chevron's also going to drill baby drill in southern Iraq. And ConocoPhillips just took a huge stake in Iraqi oil. Remember Trump said we should...
1: That's going to drive down the cost of oil worldwide.
2: Taking the oil? Well, there you go. Starlink is going to start operating...
1: This is the death of the grip of Iran's Islamist terrorist cabal.
2: Iraq. Even J.P. Morgan is going to open a Baghdad branch.
1: What?
2: Those deals are worth $60 billion. So we've pulled Iraq, Syria, and Lebanon away.
1: Wow.
2: And we're selling the Arabs $2 trillion in AI, plus weapons. Russia and China aren't even in the sandbox.
1: Wow, this is crazy. It's a millennial piece. It's an amazing moment. It's a Berlin Wall moment for the Middle East. And the Democrat Party doesn't want to play along because they're on the wrong side of history and the wrong side of everything. Brigitte Gabriel frequently a guest on this radio program. Here she is telling how we need to finish the job. And by the way, and I felt that Donald Trump was a little too patient with the length of the ceasefire, by the way.
4: 1,500 missiles left, which they have now, and about 150 to 175 launchers. And now they're going through them. That's, you know, so we have destroyed 75% of their military capability.
1: They're shooting their wad.
4: And we just needed to finish the job. The unfortunate thing that we did is we...
1: That's a reference to the long guns in the Civil War, by the way, Hunter.
4: Went into a ceasefire too early. And you know what? This is the same thing that happened to Israel with Gaza, with Hamas, and this is exactly what we did with Iran. We should not have gone with the ceasefire, but the Arabic states were putting pressure on President Trump.
1: They were.
4: Saying, look, they're going to attack us. Let's give them peace a chance. Let's hit the pause button. Let's have a ceasefire. And that's what you end up with. I believe right now we're ramping up the operation and we're going to continue fighting them. President Trump now knows that negotiations is a waste of time
1: it
4: with
1: is.
4: The Iranians,
1: yeah.
4: And he will finish the job.
1: Oh, I hope so. I hope so. I hope so. Pete Hegseth was on the Capitol Hill yesterday. He's doing a great job as the Secretary of War. He really is. He's doing a kick-butt job as Secretary of War. The military is proud right now. The people in the military are very proud of what they're doing. People going into the military, recruitment is at an all-time high. We have had an amazing success rate in Iran with very few casualties. We've gone in, we've kicked ass, we've taken names, most of those names, Mohammed. Here is Pete Hegseth.
3: Iran is at the weakest point militarily it has ever been in the past decade. Certainly, maybe in 47 years, as they've gathered effectively a terror army.
1: So you wouldn't hear that from Democrats, though.
3: I acknowledge they still have capabilities, no doubt. But the amount of damage that we've done to them over the course of these series of operations has put them in the worst place they've ever been. And the Biden administration ignored hypersonics. They just decided to pretend like that technology didn't exist.
1: Yeah, they didn't do anything except for, let men pretending to be women be the leaders in the military. And then Lloyd Austin went to the hospital and didn't tell anybody about it.
3: We shouldn't invest in it. There are things. I don't know what Lloyd Austin did for 4 years.
1: No,
3: I really
1: no.
3: don't.
1: Right.
3: The amount of neglect, the amount of stale thinking and bureaucracy, staggering when we took
1: That's Dick Durbin trying to talk over the Secretary of War because, you know, he's... Dick Durbin. Here is Pete Hegseth. Just got to remind you, why were the Democrats so gung-ho on sending $250 billion to Ukraine, where Hunter Biden was the on the board of directors for an oil company? And, oh, okay. And then, of course, there was also John Solomon reported that they were going to funnel $100 million back to Joe Biden's presidency for candidacy for president using our tax money sent to Ukraine. And we've never got an itemized list of all of the things that the money was spent on in Ukraine, but a whole lot of people in the upper echelons of power, the oligarchs over there, ended up with really, really cool boats and yachts.
3: I appreciate as much as anybody winning a war, but I sit in front of a committee that wants to talk about winning a war that's been going on for 4 years and talks about strategic defeat of a conflict that's been going on for four months to prevent Iran from getting a nuclear bomb. I would hope for some perspective in this town of the historic nature of what President Trump has undertaken.
1: Yeah,
3: do you want radical Islamists to have a nuclear bomb?
5: I don't
3: want to
5: hear your speech because I have limited time.
3: I don't understand.
5: You can't answer my question. Then I will move on to my...
1: They would rather have the Ayatollah, they would rather have terrorism, the terrorist proxies, all of this, than Donald Trump actually finishing the job, ending 47 years of this nonsense, and have it on Donald Trump's watch. That's what's so stinking lousy about the Democrat Party on this, and they've never said a good thing about our military. But I'm here to say, you guys have done a great, great job. Let's just finish it now. Let's take a break and come back. This is the Rob Carson Show.
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27: Behave. We'll go right back to dropping bombs right smack in the middle of their head.
1: Come on. Do it. Finish the job. The great Stephen Miller.
28: He's made it clear that he will consider and pursue any and every option necessary to achieve America's objective of ending the Iranian nuclear threat once and for all. Uh-huh. How for 47 years this regime operated with bloody impunity. They murdered Americans. They tortured dissidents. They engaged in proxy terrorism across the region, across the globe, and of course they're responsible for the roadside bombs that left so many of our bravest mortally wounded and terribly disfigured. Everyone wanted to push this problem aside, and of course Obama, worst of all, funded, empowered, enabled, and led to the rise of the Iranian regime as a hegemony.
1: Yeah, and the Democrat Party wants to cut off the funding and end the conflict before we can finish it and let Islam, radical Islam, rise again over there on the cusp of what is a Berlin Wall moment, what is a millennial peace for the Middle East, something I haven't seen in my life. I mean, a lot of things have changed in my life. I remember back in the 1970s, I was a little kid. My dad worked at a pipeline company, and wherever you live, no matter what city you live in, there's a hub for a pipeline where they fill tanks with fuel that trucks go to and then take it to your convenience store, your gas station, and deliver the fuel. And it's a hub. It's a National Cooperative Refinery Association where he worked. And in the 1970s, OPEC had control of everything, and there were long lines, and there was a gas shortage, according to Jimmy Carter, a gas shortage. My dad told me at that time, he said, "Rob, the tanks are full where we are. We're just told we can't fill the trucks. They won't let us do it." Created out of whole cloth. We never had a gas shortage at all. It was created out of whole cloth. A shortage completely out of whole cloth. And that's when OPEC had our nuts in a vice. They don't anymore. We are energy independent over here, and we are on the cusp of a millennial peace we've never imagined before. And the Democrat Party, all they can do is shriek and caterwaul. It's really, really ridiculous. Here is a Scott Bessent. You never thought that Scott Bessent would be a general in the army against Iran.
0: We have found the money man for the Ayatollah, and we hope to soon be able to print his $100 million dollar plus properties and show the addresses.
1: Oh.
0: Their currency has collapsed. It is at an all-time low versus the dollar. It's in free fall. And we think the inflation rate is upwards of 180%.
1: That's kind of cool, actually. And that's really cool. I got to tell you, very, very, very cool. I'm very, very, very, very, very impressed with Scott Bessent. He said something that I thought was terrific. I want to share this apropos of anything but Iran at this point. We're talking about Iran, but I want you to think about also how we have really turned how the left in this country had destroyed our economy on its head. Barack Obama said, "There's no magic way. We can't bring manufacturing back to America." And then George Bush said, "There are jobs Americans won't do." He was so full of crap. He was so full of crap. There are so many jobs. There's no job Americans won't do. I have done those jobs. I have picked crops. I have harvested that. I have shoveled every kind of animal feces you could possibly imagine. I've done jobs that nobody would want to do. When I was growing up, you know what the number one job was where I grew up in Neola, Iowa? If you could land it, working at the slaughterhouse. You got a union job at the slaughterhouse, you were doing fine. You were doing fine. And that's the worst thing you could possibly imagine. What a shame to say such a stupid thing. But that said, this president not only is turning the Middle East upside down, he's turning the American economy upside down in a positive fashion. And for that, we need the most popular show element on this radio program.

0: That is our winning jingle, and here's Scott Bessent to talk about what we have done to the economy and returning Made to America back to America.
1: The truth is that for too long, America had been asleep.
0: Yes.
1: We mistook comfort for strength. Mm-hmm. We substituted efficiency for resilience and consumption as a measure of prosperity.
0: Yes.
1: We told ourselves that so long as goods were cheaper overseas, it did not matter whether factories went dark in Michigan, Ohio, or Pennsylvania.
0: Yes.
1: We assumed that supply chains would always function smoothly and adversaries would always behave responsibly, and the invisible hand would correct vulnerabilities that too few in public life had the courage to confront. And while we reassured ourselves with those assumptions, risk accumulated all around us. Somewhere along the way, we lost sight of a foundational principle that previous generations understood instinctively. Economic security is national security.
0: Yes.
1: For a nation that cannot manufacture, mine, ship, or refine its needs gradually, cedes its strength and sovereignty to others. That is a dangerous dependency for any country. It is an unacceptable one for the United States of America.
0: And there is pride in production, building things, and Americans have always felt that. 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Don't let anybody try to convince you otherwise. 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It's going to be awesome. He always is. Don't go anywhere.

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17: Let me be clear. Donald Trump has zero credibility on the issue of election integrity. He's cried wolf and peddled bizarre conspiracy theories about fraud with no evidence.
18: A few moments later.
19: This breaking just a moment ago, New Jersey's Democratic governor, Mikie Sherrill, says that some 6,000 non-U.S. citizens were actually registered to vote.
20: Yeah, Jillian, it turns out that thousands of non-citizens were added to New Jersey's voter rolls, and some even voted.
21: But wait, there's more.
22: The Department of Homeland Security, we've identified 250,000 non-citizens registered to vote in just four states, plus 400,000 individuals that are still registered to vote that are deceased.
7: That is kind of interesting. That is kind of interesting. Joining us to talk about this and also much more, Adam Gillette, President, Accuracy and Media. Adam Gillette, real quick question. When you register to vote, what are you planning on doing? Just, I want to know. Is it going fishing? What is it? I'm not sure.
23: It's certainly not owning a firearm. One would presume you're going to vote.
7: Oh, shut up. No way. Hold on. Everybody, break this right now. Just break it. Call everyone. Tell everyone. The reason why you registered to vote is because you're going to vote. It's so stupid. They think we're so stupid. 250,000 people, illegals, registered to vote in just four states. And they've been saying for a while now, there's no voter fraud. Am I right? Am I wrong in this? Your accuracy in media. Haven't they been saying there's no voter fraud?
23: They always tell us there's no voter fraud. Now, I'll be honest. Yeah, I worked at Project Veritas for a number of years. Hidden camera investigative journalism.
7: Yes.
23: We spent a lot of time at Veritas looking into voter fraud. I don't think there is the mass-scale voter fraud that flips elections. I don't think we have that.
7: Okay,
23: I think
7: all right.
23: We have a lot of legal fraud where they legalize ballot harvesting in states like California
7: and bend
23: the rules to their own advantage. But at the end of the day, if they want to make the conspiracy theories disappear, it's not too difficult to ask people to show an ID when they register to vote.
7: But I think what we're headed to here is a battle plan, and they had had planned on registering all of these voters that they brought in during Joe Biden's presidency, and I think we've interrupted that. That's why Mark Wayne Mullen said we got 250,000 illegals registered to vote in four states. You extrapolate that nationwide, that's millions of people. So while you may think that of massive voter fraud, it sounds like they were well on their way to establishing a plan to upset the election apple cart in the favor of Democrats by using illegal votes.
23: You know, when dealing with the government in any government agency, I think ineptitude is most frequently the most likely cause of action.
7: I'm not going to give them the benefit of the doubt, Adam.
23: I'm not the benefit of the doubt in terms of ineptitude.
7: Well,
23: they got
7: whatever.
23: System set up where as soon as you get your license, they register you to vote. Now, they should purge those people after the fact because they're not citizens. They're not eligible to vote, even if they're able to get licenses in those states. But I don't trust a government agency to actually purge those people. I think it's ineptitude and probably corruption, even more so than fraud.
7: They don't investigate voter fraud at all in California.
23: So
7: how are you going to know? How are you going to know? You've got this DSA, young kids who have no jobs, $250,000 in debt, work at Starbucks making $30,000 a year, and they want to take over the country, get rid of the Senate, get rid of private business and all of this. Last night, one of those candidates got beaten in Arizona. With small amounts of voters in places like New York, not taking away from the severity of the possibility of the situation, but what are your thoughts of the DSA and what's happening in the Democrat Party right now?
23: Well, every American should be terrified because voters don't believe that these socialists are actually socialists. You know, if you ask a voter, what are the DSA about? Oh, they just want to share money more equally. People deserve their fair share. They want to make sure rich people pay their taxes. But then when you actually look at the things that are being said by these DSA people, these are communists. These are people who say that they are Westerners against Western civilization. These are people who view July 4th the way we view 9/11. These are the opposite of patriots.
0: I know.
23: Are people with evil principles who want to destroy our nation, and we must take them at their word.
0: Now, you know, if you look, the Democrat Party, well, let's just use Graham Plattner as an example here. The Democrat Party, they knew exactly what was going on with Graham Plattner. If you say that he was not vetted, you are a fool. The thing that caused him to be replaced was not that final woman saying that he raped her. It was that he was losing, because that Monday before he withdrew, he was, I believe, 3 points behind Susan Collins. So I believe they would elect the devil himself if they thought he could win, but he was behind, and that's why I feel like they needed to get him out of the race. What do you think?
23: Oh, gosh. The devil himself would probably have the backing of pretty much the entire DSA and nearly everybody in MSNBC.
0: Yes.
23: My gosh, they wouldn't even need to have a primary. You're exactly right. I, like many people, think that final leak that came out about Plattner was put out by his own party. Because you look at the timing of it, it was about before the deadline.
0: Yeah.
23: So of course they knew this. Of course they leaked this so that the Republicans didn't leak it 1 week before Election Day. These far-left radicals will tolerate anything but a loser. You can do horrible things to women, say horrible things about soldiers and veterans, but if you're not going to win, they'll kick you to the curb.
0: You know, let me ask you this, Adam. Say, for instance, do you have a daughter, by the way?
23: I do not.
0: You do not? Okay. All right. Then I'll just use a job interview. You're interviewing candidates for a job. I want you to stop when you would say, we're not going to proceed with this interview. Thanks for coming. Okay. So here you go. Ready? Number one, do you have any tattoos? Answer, yes, I have a Totenkopf tattoo on my chest. It's the tattoo, the official tattoo of the Nazi SS who guarded the prisons in the Jewish concentration camps. Do you continue the interview and you say, thank you, Mr. Plattner, we'll be in touch?
23: I think you say check, please, and you call security. This is the bizarre world we live in.
0: I'm
23: a Jew who takes on anti-Semitism on college campuses. They call me a Nazi.
0: I know. Literally has a Nazi tattoo,
23: and they wanted to call him senator.
0: You know, let me ask you this. As far as American universities, they were the canary in the coal mine with regard to the rise of anti-Semitism in this country. Started with the day after October the 7th, denial, which was bought and paid for by people outside of our country to erase the second Holocaust, which was October the 7th. That was the canary in the coal mine. Now we've got this DSA. What's happening on campuses right now? Is it been attacked? Is it being? I know it still exists, but are we better off than we were a few years ago?
23: Yes and no. We're better off in that the violent encampments are gone. So the obvious visuals of racism and anti-Americanism and anti-Semitism is gone. But what's much more dangerous and can have much more long-term damage is the DEI they're embedding into every facet of education, even in red states with DEI bans. Only three states, Kansas, North Carolina, and Florida, actually have a DEI ban worth the paper it's printed on. So in the other 47, into every facet of education, they're pushing the notion that America is systemically racist, that capitalism is inherently racist, and they start pushing these things as early as kindergarten.
0: You know where else they've been pushing it?
23: By the administrators.
0: Did you watch the woman in charge of the Smithsonian yesterday? It was the same PAP. It was the same Marxist communist PAP that is at American universities being spewed by this Karen from hell on Capitol Hill who's in charge of our Smithsonian museums. I want to cover that on the other side of the break. If you can hold on, Adam Gillette. Can you hold on?
23: Absolutely.
0: Lovely, lovely. All right, so Adam Gillette, Accuracy in Media. Adam Gillette at X. Let's take a break and come back. This is the Rob Carson Show.
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31: Who's in charge of the exhibits at all 21 Smithsonian museums, and she seems perfectly well-adjusted to me. Let's meet her.
32: Before we begin, let us pause to acknowledge with gratitude the Native peoples on whose land we gather today. These are the ancestral homelands of the Piscataway people, joined by the Nakhachtank and the Pow Monkey tribes, and of course their descendants. We acknowledge the Native peoples of, more broadly, of the Americas.
31: I would like to put my heartfelt thank you and gratitude out to the Native peoples who once, 500 years ago, occupied this land. We think, we don't have any evidence of it, but we guesstimate that they did, and we are so thankful to be utilizing their territories. Is this woman out of her mind? I hate to tell you this, but it's not their land. I'm sorry, but it is a fact that human beings have been conquering other human beings for as long as there have been human beings. It's not unique to the white man. It's not unique to the pilgrims. But this woman is the perfect example of what the left have become in this country.
0: Yeah,
31: look
0: that
31: at
0: is
31: her.
0: Rob Finnerty last night. I mean, nobody does a monologue like Rob Finnerty. It is fantastic. And Adam Gillette, this woman in charge of the Smithsonian's. I live here in Washington, D.C., and this is the same, I mean, carbon copy woke nonsense they've been feeding academia for years. Same crap, right?
23: We've taken the dumbest, most hateful people of our society, and we've given them big, fat paychecks from the taxpayers each and every day. And it drives me nuts because I love history. I love Smithsonian museums. But you go into any of them, and it's literally as if we found the leader of the DSA and said, do your best to describe American history and American society.
0: She went so far as, I believe, to take American out of one of the museum's names, essentially. She is the Democrat Party. She is the crazy cul-de-sac dwelling intellectual academic cat lady Karen. That's exactly what this is. She's even an uptalker. That's the worst thing. She's an uptalker. She's in charge of the Smithsonian, and she's an uptalker. Can you believe that this is infected? This woman has to be removed. She's got to be removed from this. Did you hear the caterwauling by the left? Because you want to take out this obviously carbon copy Marxist propaganda, it's somehow erasing black history, even though there is an African-American history museum right down the block. If they really want to do this, they would blow it up.
23: The African-American History Museum should focus on some of the incredibly wonderful African-Americans who have been a part of our history. Instead, they focus on, quote, aspects and assumptions of whiteness and white culture, which not only claims that politeness is a white culture trait, only white people can be polite, obviously, but it also said the respect for authority, planning for the future, the notion that hard work is the key to success. It says that those are aspects of white culture. Only white people can believe that hard work is the key to success. These are the most racist people in our society, and we are the bad ones.
0: Yeah, you know, politeness is obviously a sign of white supremacy. Have you ever been to a cross burning? They're very polite. They're like, hey, could you hand me that accelerant and that torch over there? I want to go burn this cross on the front of the lawn in the front of the Baptist church. You notice they're very polite. They're also very prompt.
23: Yeah. The notion that the individual should have rights. It's an essence of white culture. Well, that's rather in contrast with slavery. Slavery is a pretty strong argument for individual rights, because if you have individual rights for every human, you can't have slavery. These are things that are enshrined in our Constitution, our founding documents, our framing documents, and obviously this woman hates all of them.
0: It is remarkable. By the way, can I just real quick, I just moved into the Newsmax studios here in Washington, D.C. on 14th Street, and I would like to acknowledge the landowners of this, before this building, the Neanderthals. A lot of the times you don't recognize the Neanderthals, but centuries ago, 10,000 maybe more years ago, they claimed this place to be home and hunted the woolly mammoth. So I want to acknowledge them real quick. Nobody ever notices the Neanderthals, thank you very much. The Neanderthals were here before the Native Americans, for God's sake.
23: Well, I don't think it's polite to talk about Ted Kennedy in such a way.
0: Well, there are a lot of Neanderthals in the Democrat Party. You'd think there would be some deference from the considering there are so many Neanderthals in the Democrat Party. Ridiculous. One more thing before we go, Adam Gillette. I got a comment about, Sunny Hostin. She always talks about privilege and white privilege and all this, and she used her privilege to try to get her son out of a trespassing charge. Here's the audio from her and the police.
3: Hey, Mom, how are you? This is Officer Gomez. Your son's fine.
5: Hey, Officer Gomez, how are you?
3: Yes.
5: Federal prosecutor.
3: Okay,
5: that's
3: fair
5: my
3: enough.
5: Son. Yep. He's a Harvard graduate.
3: Yeah.
5: He's not a criminal. He has no criminal record. No criminal history.
0: Isn't that amazing? She whips out her I'm a federal prosecutor, and my son went to Harvard. Really?
23: I would love to have the level of privilege and hypocritical privilege this woman exhibits every day. Let's remember, this is the same woman who said that she deserves reparations, even though it came out that she's actually the descendant of slave owners.
0: I know.
23: She gets to be the victim and have privilege. She gets to have both sides of every debate. It's sickening.
0: It is, and it's also just laughable. I like to say that conservative comedy is on the ascent because the left can't be taken seriously anymore. Adam Gillette, I'm sure you'd have to agree. This is why this show's doing well. This is why Greg Gutfeld is, and honestly, you have to take them seriously to defeat them, but at the same time, one of our best weapons is mockery, and they deserve every bit of that.
23: Ridicule is man's most potent political weapon. Their hero saw And honestly, they bring it upon themselves.
0: I know.
23: They don't do hard-hitting interviews. They don't come on this show. They don't often go on Fox.
0: No. They're
23: never getting challenged. So when faced with the slightest bit of adversity, they crumble and embarrass themselves each time.
0: And then they have senatorial candidates who claim to be women having their periods out their butt. I mean, dear God in heaven, what the hell is going on in this world? Adam Gillette, Adam Gillette, where can people find your glorious presence online?
23: Our website is aim.org, A-I-M.org. 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We're going to put frowns in the faces of some bad people.
0: Oh, I can't wait to check it out. Thanks for joining me today. I appreciate you, bro. Let's take a break and come back. This is the Rob Carson Show.
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11: Institution, one of your exhibits referenced Mickey Mouse as representing, quote, vestiges of long-standing traditions of blackface minstrelsy. Yeah. Would you describe that as racist?
32: No, the historical trajectory of the origins of Mickey Mouse tie directly
11: to... So Mickey Mouse is rooted in racism. Is that your testimony?
32: No, sir, it's rooted in minstrelly.
12: He's a mouse. He was first created when television was in black and white.
0: Oh, yeah.
12: And when you only have two colors with which to work,
0: yeah,
12: you get a lot of black and white, yeah. And by the way, the what? 1928 Steamboat Willie version of Mickey Mouse that she was referencing actually has a white face.
0: Yeah,
12: there it is right there.
0: True,
12: he doesn't have a black face.
0: No.
12: There's nothing racist about it. This woman is in charge of all those little placards that are next to exhibits when you go to the Smithsonian.
0: Yeah.
12: That's a problem. This woman is a problem.
0: Yeah. This is brand new from Jim Gossett, everybody, on the Rob Carson Show.
13: The leader of our gang who's racist as can be.

0: Jim Gossett.
1: She needs therapy.
0: There you go. By the way, it's M-I-C-K-K-K-E-Y, because he's so racist, Mickey Mouse. You know, they've got a real problem with Snow White supremacy over there at Disney. It's so stupid. This is why conservative comedy is ascending, because the left can't be taken seriously anymore. This awful, crazy cat lady Karen, who is in charge of the Smithsonian, needs to be removed, like those Harvard Karens and the Ivy League Karens who were in charge, that Elise Stefanik got to quit their jobs. The same thing has to happen to this woman. Boot her the hell out of the Smithsonian. My God. Let's take a break and come back. Last hour of the Rob Carson Show is right ahead. Don't go anywhere.
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3: News this hour from Town Hall. I'm Jason Walker. Thousands of non-citizens in New Jersey ended up being eligible to vote because of a mistake. Correspondent Laura Winters.
4: Liberal New Jersey Governor Mikey Sherrill admits more than 6,000 non-U.S. citizens were on the New Jersey voter rolls. She says 6,600 people were incorrectly registered when they applied for a driver's license. The Democrat governor claims 400 of them ended up voting in elections. These people have reportedly been deleted from the system. President Trump says this episode in New Jersey underscores the need to pass the Save America Act, which requires voter ID and proof of citizenship. Laura Winters reporting.
3: President Trump has honored four soldiers killed in the war and attending the dignified transfer at Dover Air Force Base in Delaware.
5: Very tough to watch, to be honest with you. Very tough. I think it's the toughest thing I do. Of anything I do, I do all this stuff, but I think it's the toughest thing I do.
3: Later, the president was in Georgia to promote the new Trump Accounts Child Investment Program, saying it will help set up kids for future financial success.
5: Their parents, grandparents, employers, and loved ones can contribute up to $5,000 a year. And with the modest contribution, these accounts will reach hundreds of thousands of dollars for these young people by the time they get to, let's say, 18, let's say 21. But by the time they're just young adults, they could be worth hundreds of thousands of dollars, most likely will be.
3: R. James Woolsey, a national security expert who led the CIA for 2 years following his appointment by President Bill Clinton, has died. Woolsey was 84. Small town of Presidio, Texas, challenging the Trump administration's border wall plans. Community leaders there say the wall would endanger levees protecting from flash floods. More on these stories, townhall.com.
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7: 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That brief bit of monsoonal moisture Southern Nevada got is giving way to more extreme heat. The National Weather Service issuing an extreme heat warning for Southern Nevada for tomorrow through Monday. Forecasters predicting daytime highs between 108 and 114 degrees Friday through Sunday. Weather watchers say they are more concerned with the overnight lows, though, which are not expected to drop below 90 degrees in many parts of the Vegas Valley, where the average overnight low is normally about 83 degrees. To help beat the heat, Clark County activating cooling stations through at least Friday at community centers, libraries, as well as other buildings. You can find locations and their hours online at helphopehome.org. Just 17 days after the new owner took over and more than a month after the previous owner announced its closure, Prim Valley Resort and Casino is reopening for business today. Terrible's Gaming, the new owners, have announced the property, often called the gateway to Las Vegas, will not charge resort fees and that they would honor rewards earned by returning customers. Back in May, Affinity Gaming, the previous owner, said the gaming outpost was obsolete and an ongoing cash drain and decided to permanently close, potentially making almost 350 people jobless. Terrible's once operated the Prim properties under the Herbst Gaming name, and Las Vegas' job market is getting better as employers added more than 3,000

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5: This is the Rob Carson Show. And by the way, we made it the top 10 political commentary podcasts in America. That's kind of crazy. That's just crazy, and pretty darn cool as well. It floored me. We found out a few weeks ago we were right behind Victor Davis Hanson and other names like Glenn Beck and whatnot, and you know, a lot of people in the broadcast industry. We've flown under their radar because, you know, I've been sending those people resume tapes for years and they've been ignoring me. So we did this. Chris Ruddy hired me, and my gosh, there you go. This is what's happening. And right now we got this guy in charge of Newsmax audio and podcasting, his name's Ralph, and he's just kicking butt and taking names, man. And it is growing exponentially, bigger than we ever thought. I went to the capital of the United States of America last was it Monday night? I went Monday night. Went over there, was invited by the Speaker of the House and others, and I was part of a bunch of conservative influencers, people there from Babylon Bee and TPUSA and who else? Stephen Crowder was over. Now, he wasn't there, but people from his organization were there. And I got to introduce everybody. And they're like, who the hell is this guy? You know, this is why I moved here, guys. This is why I brought you here. This is why I'm in Washington, D.C. And I just moved a little over a week ago into the Newsmax studios. There was this little, like, broom closet over here. I'm not kidding. And the folks at Newsmax here in this building, they don't know who the hell. I mean, they're like, well, who is this guy? Because this room was an empty room. This room was an empty room. A week ago with an old desk, an old metal desk in here. They said, here you go. This is your space. And you know what I did? I ordered acoustic panels for the walls, and I put up my neon sign, and I put up lights, and I put up my TV, and I bought a new desk, two new desks, bought two brand new desks in here. And in this little walk-in closet here, we're going to have room for two guests and the host. Nationally syndicated radio program, live stream, and I tape my TV show in here. Unbelievable. See what happens when you're married for like 28 years and you watch HGTV for most of it? You see what happens? It's crazy. I open the door and the big part of the HGTV show is the end when they do the reveal and the people come in and they get their eyes closed and they walk in and you take it off and, oh my God, I can't believe my house is so beautiful. That's what people are like in this room. They're like, what the hell did you do? Who did this? Me. What? You host the show. No, I did it. Because I'm not here to mess around. I'm here to make a noise that the establishment cannot ignore, and we're doing it, and Newsmax is doing it with us. And I thank Chris Ruddy for doing it, and my friend Ralph now, and MacGyver, and Brian running the board at WCBM, and everybody makes this thing possible. And John in social media, all the social media producers we got going on. And we're just dipping our toes in it. It's going to get so, so big you have no idea. We're going to start to have guests live in studio, hopefully next week. I ordered a microphone. We got an extra camera. You're going to see the movers and shakers. You're going to see people in my studio talking to me. It's going to get big. I have to tell you last night, though, I was about to... This little half-hour show that I do takes a substantial part of about 3 days to do. And the reason being is I have to choose the video clips that I'm going to use, then write my...

0: script around it, and then get the clips cleared through legal. And it is a landmine field. I'll just put it that way. And I write the script and the whole deal, and then I got to make it, and then I tape it on Tuesdays. Last night, I go to tape the show. I think I have a great show. I am rocking the world. I'm like, oh, this is going to be a good one. I'm going to do it. And I get home, and Brian, my editor, says, Rob, you've got to do the show over again because you have the wrong background behind you. I had the Rob Carson Show background, not Rob Carson's What in the World, which is the TV show's name, behind me. And I've been, dudes, you have no idea. The stuff that I've been going through the last week to move over here, and there's other stuff in my personal life that I can't get to on the air, that have been some of the most trying things I've ever been faced with. I've been faced with so many things the last couple of years, and the divorce and the whole deal. And then now it's just... It's like, what? Okay, I get it. I got a guy downstairs. You're trying to do that again to me. Well, guess what? I'm not going. I was talking to a friend of mine last night. He said, guess what? It's not going to get me down. I got into the car today, and I turned on Five Finger Death Punch, and I drove in at 7 o'clock to reteat my show because, by God, I'm not going to get down. Do you know why? Because we've got to win an election, we've got to keep both houses of Congress, and we've got to continue marching this country toward greatness and continuing to save it. That's what we got to do. That's why I'm here. Our country was a bleep show when Joe Biden was the president. We were on the way to oblivion. We were on the way to all of the work of our ancestors, our fathers and grandfathers and grandmothers, all of them, going to hell, all of the hell they went through to get us to this point where we live richer than we've ever lived before, where we could just get on Amazon and order whatever we want. You can do Uber Eats, whatever you want. Maybe your grandparents. My mother had an outhouse. My father had an outhouse. My father had dirt floors. He was born in 1922, was old enough to be my grandfather. His grandfather was a fur trapper from Canada who had to shoot or grow what he ate every night. The same went for my grandfather. Meanwhile, my daughter ordered Chipotle and had it delivered to the apartment last night. That's why I'm here. We are here, homeboys, hillbillies, and Hebrews. We are here to save our country, and by God, we're not going to let these commies, these little punks, these little brats take it away from us. It's not going to happen. I think we need to hear my theme song. I think we need to hear the theme song of the Rob Carson Show. This is officially it. I said that homeboys, hillbillies, and Hebrews, we're going to have to come together to save our nation. I absolutely believe that is true. I'm trying to get it open, of course, and I'm trying to set it up. My computer is doing weird crap. It always does. It's like, you know, it's like this would ever want to do it, but I'm gonna play it anyway. The theme song of the show, come together now.
1: Homeboys, hillbillies, and Hebrews are Rob Carson's friends.
0: This is gonna be the name of my book, by the way. Yeah,
1: better believe that they'll be friends to the end.
0: We gotta come together, Willie, to save America. Come on, Willie.
1: A new coalition to promote freedom, they're all about liberty.
0: Jim Gossett,
1: the perfect trio to combat the left and look out for you and me.
0: Hell yeah!
1: Mamas, please let your babies grow up to be homeboys.
0: Why the heck not?

0: to this nation.
1: Come on!
0: They've got our back when we're on.
1: Hebrews. There you go. That's it. That's the theme. We got to come together. Save America. Homeboys, hillbillies, Hebrews, Hispanics, homeowners, homemakers, handgun owners. Yeah. 80% of us believe the country was headed the wrong direction when Joe Biden was the president. 80% of us are going to come together to save our country. And now many Democrats are leaving this party, are going to go leave this party because they've gone so bat guano crazy towards the communist end of the spectrum. Here's a Florida Democrat, state minority leader Jason Pizzo, leaving the Democrat Party.
2: And my boys, guys, I'm excited for this. This makes me happy. And clean and clear. And here's the issue. The Democratic Party in Florida is dead.
3: Mm-hmm. Good.
2: But there are good people that can resuscitate it.
1: Yeah, yeah, yeah.
2: But they don't want it to be me. That's not convenient. It's not cool. I'm not having a Jerry Maguire moment right now, like, who's coming with me?
1: You should.
2: But that's the truth. The party that my dad volunteered for in JFK when he was 18 years old in 1960 is not the party today.
1: No, it's not. My dad was a Roosevelt Democrat. He was a World War II veteran. He believed in what Franklin Roosevelt did. I'm not a big fan of Franklin Roosevelt. The World War II is what got us out of the Depression. It wasn't all the TVA spending and all that stuff. Although we got some pretty damn good dams out of it and all of that, you know. But my dad was a respectable Democrat. And the only difference between Democrats and Republicans really is that Democrats are supposed to be for a large federal government and the Republicans are for states' rights. That was the difference, and now it's just the Democrat Party off the rails completely, anti-American, hating America, the whole deal. Brandon Gill, by the way, great congressman, talking about most Americans don't want the DSA, Democrat Socialists of America, have to offer.
4: Well, I think most Americans recognize, first of all, that, to your point, communism is an ideology that has tried and failed multiple times throughout history and has created more misery yep. than any single ideology ever invented. Hundreds of millions of people who have died in the name of communism. But I also think that most Americans recognize that the policy prescriptions that the Democrats are putting forward
1: yeah.
4: are not only insane, but those are the very things that are putting America in a difficult position right now. In other words, it is the Democrats who is taking away the birthright of our children by flooding our country with illegal aliens who are taking jobs, who are flooding our medical system, who are reducing the quality of our educational system, who are on welfare that we are paying for. These are the policies that Democrats have been supporting, reckless spending that's driving up inflation, a welfare state that's cramping the private sector.
1: Yes.
4: That's the Democrat Party, and I think most Americans recognize that and see the pain that it's caused to us.
1: I told you, and I told you, and I told you. Homeboys, hillbillies, Hebrews. Let's take a break and come back. This is the Rob Carson Show.
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18: The media and our friends in the Democrat Party kept saying we needed new legislation, we must have legislation to secure the border. But it turned out that all we really needed was a new president.
1: There you go. Little Alice in Chains for you. Them bones. All right, so we got a lot of stuff to get to before the end of the radio program. Lindsey Graham's going to be honored in the U.S. Capitol in the Rotunda. It's, you know, it's sad. It is sad. He's going to be honored in a ceremony in the Capitol Rotunda July 28th. John Thune said details of the Capitol ceremony will be released later, but added the ceremony will recognize Graham's more than three decades of congressional service and public career that also included his military service in state government. He was a colonel in the military, so yeah, you know, he died way too soon. It was it's a tragic loss. We moved through the news cycle so quickly that we move on the next day, and we have to remember, you know. The only way to honor those who've gone before us is memory. And, you know, I think about my mother every day, you know. The only way that I can honor her is to, when you say honor her memory, it is. It's the only way you can honor her. And then, of course, obviously live the best life you can. But anyway, we move on very quickly. It's like, okay, we're on and gone. Well, you know, and sooner or later we will all be dust in the wind, as Kansas used to say. But, you know, I think about this every once in a while because, you know, we all think about our mortality and everything. And Lindsey Graham, you know, I mean, I'll remember him. I, you know, we disagreed at times. I remember one time I went to, when I first, when was it? Was it CPAC a couple years ago? I came to CPAC a couple years ago and brought a friend of mine, Mark Giuliani, gave me my studio that I had in Old Town Alexandria briefly before I moved to the Newsmax studio. And he and my friend Walt Palmer at WGMD Radio, one of our affiliate stations, came into town, and I went over and got a tour of the Capitol. Was it then? Anyway, the only time that I was in the chamber of the House, I sat and sat in the gallery, and Lindsey Graham was talking. That's what I'm trying to say. I don't remember exactly when it was, but I remember it was. So there you go. By the way, we have members of the staff of the Speaker of the House, Mike Johnson, who listen to the show or view the podcast. I think that's kind of cool. I think that's really kind of cool. And tonight I've been invited to a very special event that I can't tell you about at a local military base. It's quite an honorable thing, but I will share on social media for you. I just feel very very fortunate to be able to do what I do. And if you want to, I want to share it with you, so watch my social media, will you? Just go to Rob Carson Show. All of my social media, Rob Carson Show. This includes Instagram, TikTok, YouTube, Rumble, Truth Social, Facebook, X, LinkedIn, Getter. Man, I don't have a life, do I? 9 social media, TikTok, 10 social media platforms. I mean, I know. It's crazy. It's like I think I'm important or something. No, not really. I want to reach you guys. I want to share. So Zohran Mamdani, you know, he threatened to arrest Benjamin Netanyahu. He's like Barney Fife when Andy leaves town taking over as sheriff. What a punk. Honestly, what a punk this man is. And if you look at his, just, do you, maybe you guys don't remember the fall of the Shah of Iran and the ushering in of the Ayatollah. He looks like every one of the people who, the students and whatnot, who ushered in the Ayatollah. He looks just like him. Same hair, same beard, same fake smile, same dark lines under the eyes. There's something dark and despicable about this human being, and there's only one reason. Think about this. So, he's an Islamist first. Didn't I tell you that? He's an Islamist first? He is an Islamist first and foremost. He is socialist second. Do you know why he's socialist? Because he wants idiot Gen Z socialist voters to vote for him. Because they don't know history. That's why. Do you know why? He's LGBTQIA friendly. Do you think he really loves you transgendered and gays? No, he does not. This is why he can glad hand the most radical imams in New York City who hate gays, who would throw them off of buildings, and they're able to hug Zohran Mamdani rather than say, you're not an Islam, you're not a Muslim, you're not a Muslim, you're not a Muslim. You know why? Because they know he's lying to use them to get him elected, and this is how he rolls. This is why the only person he wanted to have arrested when they come to the United States, to the United Nations, was Benjamin Netanyahu. And he says it's for war crimes. He says it's because he's bombing hospitals. Well, you know what? It would help if Hamas didn't put their damn missile batteries in the courtyards of hospitals or under daycare centers. But here is Zohran Mamdani being taken to task for only demanding, of all the despotic people in the world, only demanding a guy who isn't despotic, but the leader of Israel, be arrested.
19: I just wanted to follow up on Melissa's question about why Netanyahu specifically is often targeted in some of your comments. For example, Venezuelan President Nicolas Maduro,
1: yeah.
19: He was arrested for a warrant that was here in the U.S., and you were very against that. So I guess, do you place more emphasis on the warrants that were issued by the International Criminal Court than here in the U.S.?
1: Yeah, it's because I hate the Jews. That's why. Oh, and I let that slip out. So nothing.
19: How do you reconcile those two?
20: I would say that the International Criminal Court is a body that seeks to hold those across the world accountable.
1: You are beholden to the Constitution of the United States, not that court.
20: For crimes against humanity, for war crimes, for things of that nature. And I think that the United States should not only be a party to that court, but should also execute the warrants that that court issues.
1: Not at all.
20: And when I have spoken up about Nicolas Maduro,
1: we don't answer to anyone.
20: I've also described appropriately as a dictator, is that the violation of international law is one that has to also be taken very seriously.
1: Now, our Constitution comes first. Junior, give him a little pat on the head, a little kick in the butt. Bye-bye, bye-bye, bye-bye. Let's take a break and come back. This is the Rob Carson Show.
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0: By the way, Trump-endorsed candidate Andy Biggs will be the Republican candidate for governor in Arizona, taking on the crazy Karen, Katie Hobbs, who is the governor now. And by the way, I don't know if you remember this, and I certainly would not want to challenge the legality of her election, but you may recall during that gubernatorial election, 60% of the voting machines in Maricopa County weren't working. So there's that. Katie Hobbs. What a Charlie Foxtrot she has been. I'm hoping Andy Biggs kicks her rear end up between her shoulders, because Arizona deserves better, to be quite honest. They really do. Want to mention something here. I am in the Newsmax headquarters here in Washington, D.C., and I started working for Newsmax around 7 years ago, and it is a blessing beyond. I am blessed beyond belief. That's my slogan for the show. Instead of the EIB network, we're the BBB network, blessed beyond belief. I get to work with great people like Greta Von Susteren, who I just saw this morning, walked by her window in her office, and went towards the door handle. It was locked. She's like, okay, bye. Anyway, Carl Higbee. She's actually very polite to me. She's very cool. Rob Schmidt, Finnerty, and more. Get off of big media. You know, honestly, look what NBC and ABC and MS Now and CNN and all the other networks did when Donald Trump told everyone that China stole the voter information of 220 million voters. The networks ignored that story. It was declassified information. The networks chose not to cover the story. Are you watching that crap? You should not be watching that crap. I'm going to tell you right now, you're not only going to get, you're going to get people who do not change their stripes. People like Rob Finnerty, people like Carl Higbee. They are connective. They are smart. Finnerty does some brilliant monologues. Higbee's just an American badass. It's a hell of a show. It's a hell of a network. I watch it every night. You got to watch it any time of the day, Newsmax. We don't abandon our principles. We have conservative principles. And like many of our journalists, like Greta Von Susteren, right down the line. I don't know if she's conservative, liberal, or otherwise. I do not know. But you can get all of President Trump's most important events live. The Huckabees is Israel special. Melania documentary. Charlie Kirk specials. All sorts of stuff. Get a Newsmax Plus membership, if you would. 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I do it because I like to listen to Finnerty and whatnot when I'm in the gym or when I'm in my Bronco Buck. Thank you very much, because I don't want to miss out on the monologue. I don't want to miss out on Finnerty's monologue. I don't want to miss out on Rob Schmidt's take on stuff. NewsmaxPlus.com. 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I'm here to promote this company, this brand, and this man, Chris Ruddy, who gave me this shot, and that's also a part of it. So there you go. There you go. Democrats are very concerned about the vampires they let into their home.
1: I am tired of a set of people on the very far left in the Democratic Party. These are terrible ideas. These are awful ideas. Where did these ideas even come from?
2: There have been some extraordinarily loony ideas coming from some of these people. Getting rid of prisons, getting rid of cops. That didn't work well for Democrats before.
3: I'm not living in communist America. No. I've read the quotes from the DSA platform, from their own mouths. They say things like, you know, takeover of key industries, government. That's communism.
0: It's not going to happen because we have too many business owners, entrepreneurs, that they just want to come in. They don't have jobs. They've never had jobs. They owe student debt. They got worthless degrees. And they're going to tell you, you can't have your coffee shop. You can't have your car repair place. You can't have your franchise. Screw you. Those are fighting words. Those are fighting words. Fighting words. We ain't going that way. We are just quite simply not going that way. I was watching Brandon Gill. Brandon Gill is very wise for the number of years he's been on the planet. Let me find it here. This is Brandon Gill. Now, I told you this the other day. I said the Democrat Party reaping what it sowed. The Democrat Party for literally the last 35 years have pushed the country and academia leftward. I remember back in Columbia, Missouri, around 1990-ish, I saw the first kind of inklings of this movement where there was a university called Stevens College. It used to be a finishing school where women would go get their MRS degree. And now it's a place where radical leftists go to school, women who don't shave their armpits and don't really like guys much. That said, and I can't even imagine what it's like now, but I remember they changed like some of the words on campus, like manhole. You couldn't say manhole. Oh, and they took the men out of the word women. They spelled women W-O-M-Y-N. I'll never forget it. I'm like, what the hell is this? And then it only got worse. And then the leftward march moved forward where, you know, conservative speakers were being, you know, it started with Ann Coulter and it moved on. And then it became the Black Lives Matter on campus and all that. And now it's just became full-on indoctrination, leftists, hate America, all this. It has parlayed into the summer of 2020, no kidding. All of this, Elon Musk is a Nazi, all of this radical nonsense, attacking ICE, you know, officers. It is a Marxist communist movement. That is what has happened. And now, the Democrat Party, they were fine not saying, hey, it's mostly peaceful protests in summer 2020. They didn't care that your business burned down. They didn't care whatever you said about our country. They didn't do a dang thing. But now, guess who's being eaten alive by it? The Democrat Party is being eaten alive by it. Their progeny are coming home. And they are going to destroy the Democrat Party. And if there's ever been a moment of smelling salts to wake the Democrat Party, or at least whatever few common sense Democrats there are, this would be that moment. I know many of you went down, the people who are back gone crazy, they don't listen to me, so I don't talk to them. But you know, even if Van Jones thinks the party's gone too far left, you know it's way, way, way, way, way. So this is an opportunity to save the party, or like I said, let it go to the dustbin of history. And if you adapt the Democrat Socialists of America, you will disappear into the dustbin of history. Here is Brandon Gill talking about reaping what you sow.
4: Realize the direction that their party is going. I think your average rank-and-file Democrat in the House right now recognizes that the Democratic Socialists are no longer the fringe in their party. That is the mainstream. That's where their base is. And they're not going to speak out against that because they don't want the backlash from their base. But you know, it's really rich whenever you have these relative moderates. Many of these are still far left Democrats, but relative moderates,
0: yeah,
4: complaining about the direction that their party is going whenever this is the direction they put their party on. This is the trajectory.
0: You invited the vampires into your house.
4: They put their party on. If you're going to spend all of your time bashing capitalism,
0: yeah,
4: you should expect the younger Democrats who listen to that to become socialists. If you're,
0: yeah, Bernie Sanders, you're not safe. You just don't know it yet.
4: Spend all your time bashing the police like the Democrats have done. Expect younger Democrats to support defunding the police. If you're going to spend all your time bashing America as a white supremacist country, you should expect younger Democrats to hate that country and want to abolish its institutions,
0: yeah,
4: like the Senate.
0: Yeah.
4: So what we're seeing is the Democrats are reaping what they've been sowing for so long.
0: Now, you heard originally people like Hakeem Jeffries saying, oh, we got a big tent. We're all fine. And then you hear like this idiot Chevalier in New York City saying she's not going to vote for Hakeem Jeffries as House leader. Where's Hakeem Jeffries today? Is he welcoming him in? Where's Nancy Pelosi? Where's Chuck Schumer? They're not talking about the DSA. Where did they go? The only hangers-on are people like Elizabeth Warren. This is big. We are in the middle of a Democrat Party civil war. Let's take a break and come back. This is the Rob Carson Show.
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4: Thing saying that you are a white supremacist if you're polite, or that yeah. being on time, being objective, are evidences of white culture. I mean, these things are genuinely insane and objectively offensive, I think, to a lot of Americans. And I think it's time that we call the left out on this stuff and put them on the spot and make them answer for this. Make them explain to the American people what they really mean whenever they say that being polite is somehow evidence of white supremacy. And that's what we tried to do there.
0: It really is an insult to people of other races to say that. They're basically saying you can't be prompt or, you know, whatever. You can't be polite. You know, it's the same nonsense. This is what the left does. They say, you know, you can't get an ID if you're black or you're rural or you're a woman to vote. They are just, it's really remarkable. I just reposted, retweeted, as it were, re-exed. Is it re-exed? Holy hell. Young man refusing to stand for the national anthem at Wrigley Field on Sunday's game between the Chicago Cubs and the Minnesota Twins. And this older man was standing there, and this kid was sitting there during the anthem, being a little smart, you know, whatever. And the crowd was like, hey, stand up, stand up. So the old man gave him a smack upside the head, just smacked him in the back of the head. Get up, boy! And he stood right up, man. Oh, he stood right up. It was old school, man. It was the kind of stuff that your dad would do to you. Like, you get your butt up, you stand up right now during that match. And this kid looked there with his look of shame, his head down. But I got to tell you, we got to have more of this, man. We got to have more of this. Because it was just it was just glorious to watch. Again, it's on my Twitter feed anyway, my X feed. The Democrat Party, like I said, is going lurching way leftward, and this is Seth Moulton. It should be Seth Moldy, because he's a grotesque mold growth. He's an awful human being, and he was on, I guess, MS Now talking about. And by the way, the Democrat Party has known this all along. All of the issues that he's talking about, the Democrats did not recognize. They knew it all along. They ignored it purposefully. So everything you hear right now that he says, oh, the Democrat Party, we've made a mistake by doing this and by doing this. They knew it all along. This is not a revelation. They chose to put the country down this path. Listen to this guy.
19: There are a lot of people in America who feel that there are a lot of people who feel that the Democratic Party is out of touch. We can't be honest about what's going on.
0: Oh, yeah. Yeah, no kidding. No kidding. All you do is complain about what Donald Trump does and hold stupid protests like No Kings or Elon Musk is a Nazi. Duh.
19: You know, with immigration. We don't have a plan for immigration.
0: What, really? Really? Well, no kidding. You opened the border for 4 years. See, this is it. That's, okay. He's trying to separate himself from the DSA. You had all these people who bedded down with the DSA, and now all of a sudden this week they're going, holy crap, what we have done. He's trying to cover his own rear end.
19: We're not able to say what actually Democrats should do to fix the problem. All we are is opposition to Trump.
0: They've all known that.
19: You know, under Biden, we said inflation is not really a big deal. It's transitory. It's going to go away.
0: Whoa. They knew that it was a problem. They ignored it. The liberal media ignored it when it was 9% interest. Remember that song, Rich Men North of Richmond? Remember that song? Richmond North of Richmond, you know, the whatever. All got total control. Remember that song, Oliver Anthony? It was a massive hit. You know why? Because we went from being able to fill your grocery cart at Walmart with $250 to only filling the bottom of it. I remember it. I watched it all. You used to be able to buy salmon for $7.99 a pound. You can't get it for $12 a pound now. You can't buy steak. Forget about steak. Forget about friggin' ribeye steak. You used to be able to get ribeye steak on sale for $10.99. Dude, start trying it. $18, $19, $20 a pound. I saw it all. That's why they wrote that song. That's why he wrote that song. That was why it was so meaningful. And the Democrat Party acted like it wasn't going to happen. Meanwhile, Donald Trump is bringing down the price on prescription drugs. Donald Trump has cut the price of eggs by, what, 80%? What about gas, Rob? Well, we're in the middle of kicking Iran's rear end. And by the way, we've barely gone over $100 a barrel for more than a week or two.
19: And then the whole party said, hey, don't worry, everything's great. Joe is awesome. He can run for re-election.
0: So, yeah, oh, no, he's admitting that Joe Biden's brain was completely fried and he was unable to be the president. Yeah, Seth, you try to save your rear end. It's too late, bro.
19: The point is, we have this history of kind of just like washing over problems and not addressing real concerns.
0: Because the media, you know that they will cover you no matter how outrageous the claim is or no matter what you're trying to cover up. That's why you have that hubris.
19: Voters have. We got to make sure we don't do that.
20: Okay, but we've got to make sure. Do you think you're doing that now? Because look no further than a state just north of you, Maine, where I kind of feel like that happened 2 weeks ago.
19: Yeah, I think that's honestly.
0: Too little, too late, boy. Too little, too late, my friend. Did you see down in Texas, Tallarico, he's trying to appeal to black voters because he's bananas, all right? He's nuts. He claims to be a preacher, and he says that God is non-binary, and there are six sexes, and it's okay to mutilate children to change your genders. Well, this is a town hall the other day, and he's trying to appeal to black voters, and they're going, really? Really?
21: So you stay here, you answer our questions, or you suffer the consequences.
22: So I'm happy to engage. We'll come to here in just a second. I appreciate you being here, and I appreciate you traveling in, and I appreciate you.
21: I did it for my people, not for you.
0: Wonderful. There you go. That's wonderful. There you go.
22: I think that's wonderful. It's all right. This is what this conversation is supposed to be about. Yeah.
0: So, nobody wants a soy boy, weakling, vegan, man who claims to be a man of the cloth, who seems to be reading from the devil's teleprompter. Nobody wants that. And I don't think there's any saving this guy, this guy's candidacy at this point, no matter how hard he tries to pander, because he has already committed the original sin of his beliefs. And he's not changing them. He's just changing his narrative to try to get votes. Let's take a break and come back. This is the Rob Carson Show.
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6: Are you for or against cross-dressing teachers in schools? I know that you said that you believe that there are six genders and Jesus is non-binary. And so in March, I had an ordeal in my kids' elementary school where it's very distracting. And so I wanted to know, will you be supporting those things? Because I don't think in elementary schools that is appropriate.
7: Yeah, I think if you enjoy cross-dressing, you should probably do that at home.
0: Sure you do.
7: Not bring it to work.
0: Sure you do.
7: But I also want to say that there are so many cynical politicians who are using our LGBTQ community to grandstand, to score political points.
0: No, not at all. The LGBTQIA plus on the left are grandstanding and rubbing their agenda in our faces. He's a fraud. James Alarico is a fraud, a phony, a soy boy, a weak little man, and he's never going to be elected there in Tejas. And if you don't believe me, here's some of the nonsense that he has spewed. And this is, he's doing these black town halls to pander to black people, and they're not buying it.
7: Every one of our neighbors with a uterus became the property of the state. One of our neighbors with a uterus to be able to control their own body. One of our neighbors with a uterus.
0: Yeah, you know what they call them? Women. They call them women. Oh, here he is talking about the border wall. Yeah, Texas was overrun by tens of millions of illegals when Joe Biden was the president. People were screaming, close the border. Bodies were being found on ranches. People were being victimized by crime and trafficked. And here's what he has to say about that.
8: We've seen this crazy, useless border wall through Big Bend being proposed. When you already have a wall made by God with cliffs and mountain ranges, much better than anything humans could build.
0: The settlers had that too, and they crossed right over it. The Rocky Mountains, they were uncovered wagons. They crossed the barrier. What a foolhardy and ridiculous argument, to be quite honest. Foolhardy and ridiculous. Here's a little montage of this man who thinks he's going to be a senator and thinks that he's going to he thinks that people are dumb enough to not believe their own ears.
7: God is non-binary. Trans children are God's children, made in God's own image. Modern science obviously recognizes that there are many more than two biological sexes. In fact, there are six.
8: Did they teach you in Sunday school that Jesus Christ himself was a radical feminist?
0: If you thought those thoughts, if you let alone espouse them and said them out loud, that there aren't two genders, there are actually six, you should never, ever, ever be allowed to be in office, because there's something wrong with you. You're either just dumb as a box of rocks, or I don't even know who entertains these thoughts. I don't even know who gets convinced that there are six genders. Who does that? Who does it? I don't know anybody like that. Do you know anybody like that? It's crazy. Crazy talk. It not going to fool anybody. That's going to do it for the show today, guys. Thank you so much for checking it out. Make sure to go to the podcast platforms of your choice and subscribe to The Rob Carson Show. God bless you. America is founded Donald Trump. Our troops, and until tomorrow, which just happens to be Thursday, do not catch the stupid. I'll see you then.
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9: News this hour from Town Hall. I'm Jason Walker. Secretary of State Marco Rubio warning some Asian leaders in the Philippines that Iran's demand to control and collect tolls in the Strait of Hormuz would threaten the world's economy and set a precedent that could be repeated elsewhere in the world. Rubio says the U.S. attacks on Iran are simply a response to Iranian attacks on the Strait of Hormuz.
10: Commercial ships are going through the straits and they're being blown up. The United States is defending that shipping and in addition is targeting the places that are launching against those ships to continue to degrade Iran's ability to target and harm global shipping.
9: And the U.S. military has conducted now a 12th night of strikes against Iran. President Trump honoring the lives of four U.S. troops killed in the Middle East and returned to their families Wednesday at Dover Air Force Base in Delaware. President saluted Wednesday as the caskets were escorted off the plane. Liberal New Jersey Governor Mikey Sherrill admits more than 6,000 non-U.S. citizens were on state voter rolls. She says they were incorrectly registered when they applied for a driver's license. Democrat governor says 400 ended up voting in elections. President Trump says this episode just shows and really underscores the need to pass the Save America Act.
11: President Trump is calling on Senate Republicans to take up a major rules change as he pushes for the Save Act.
12: What they should do? Very simple. A lot of you don't know about filibuster. They should terminate the filibuster and approve everything. Because the Democrats are going to do it. The Democrats are going to terminate the filibuster as soon as they have a chance.
11: The White House says election integrity remains a top priority for the administration. Willie Nelson, Washington.
9: And more on these stories at townhall.com.
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29: 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That brief bit of monsoonal moisture Southern Nevada got is giving way to more extreme heat. The National Weather Service issuing an extreme heat warning for Southern Nevada for tomorrow through Monday. Forecasters predicting daytime highs between 108 and 114 degrees Friday through Sunday. Weather watchers say they are more concerned with the overnight lows, though, which are not expected to drop below 90 degrees in many parts of the Vegas Valley, where the average overnight low is normally about 83 degrees. To help beat the heat, Clark County activating cooling stations through at least Friday at community centers, libraries, as well as other buildings. You can find locations and their hours online at helphopehome.org. Just 17 days after the new owner took over and more than a month after the previous owner announced its closure, Prim Valley Resort and Casino is reopening for business today. Terrible's Gaming, the new owners, have announced the property, often called the gateway to Las Vegas, will not charge resort fees and that they would honor rewards earned by returning customers. Back in May, Affinity Gaming, the previous owner, said the gaming outpost was obsolete and an ongoing cash drain and decided to permanently close, potentially making almost 350 people jobless. Terrible's once operated the Prim properties under the Herbst Gaming name, and Las Vegas' job market is getting better as employers added more than 3,000 jobs in June for a total increase of more than 25,000 jobs over the same time last year. That's according to the latest numbers from the Nevada Department of Employment, Training, and Rehabilitation. While the job growth is a good sign, Las Vegas' jobless rate in May was third highest in the country among major cities at 5.3%. Take AM 670 with you wherever you go. Check out our website at 670kmzq.com.
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5: Let me be clear. Donald Trump has zero credibility on the issue of election integrity. He's cried wolf and peddled bizarre conspiracy theories about fraud with no evidence.
6: A few moments later.
7: This breaking just a moment ago, New Jersey's Democratic governor, Mikie Sherrill, says that some 6,000 non-U.S. citizens were actually registered to vote.
8: Yeah, Jillian, it turns out that thousands of non-citizens were added to New Jersey's voter rolls.
9: Wow.
8: And some even voted.
10: What? But wait! There's more!
11: Department of Homeland Security, we've identified 250,000 non-citizens registered to vote in just four states. Plus,
9: yeah.
11: 400,000 individuals that are still registered to vote that are deceased.
9: Well, that is kind of weird. That is kind of weird because, you know, when you, what are you trying to do when you register to vote? What exactly, when you register to vote, what's the thing you want to do? What's the goal of registering to vote? What's the goal in the government trying to get you to register to vote? What are you planning on doing? Going fishing? Is that what you're going to do? You're going to go fishing? You know, I want to register to vote so I can go fishing, or register to vote so I can, buy alcohol. No, you register to vote so you can freaking vote. There you go. And that's what we discovered. Yeah, but there's no voter fraud. There is no voter fraud in America. There is no voter fraud in America. No voter fraud, no voter fraud. Ask ABC, CBS, NBC, PBS, NPR, PBS, PBR, whatever the hell. Ask them all. There's no voter fraud at all. Except, I guess in New Jersey, there were 6,600 illegal alien voter registrations and 600 people voted illegally there. But it's only New Jersey. Okay, sure. Yes, it's only New Jersey. Man, we nipped this in the bud. We nipped this in the bud. Oh, my God. The Department of Homeland Security said that preliminary reviews of voter records in California, New Jersey, Nevada, and Pennsylvania, 190,832 non-citizens registered to vote in California. That's a fluke. I mean, that's got to be some sort of computer error or something, right? 35,152 non-citizen registered to vote in New Jersey. Again, it's a fluke. It's a little blip. Somebody inserted a hard drive and a disk upside down or the whatever was broken. 15,903 non-citizens registered to vote in Nevada. It's Nevada if you live in Nevada, by the way. It's Nevada if you're not in Nevada. 14,546 non-citizens registered to vote in the state of Pennsylvania. Also, the DHS found over 400,000 deceased registrants over 28,000 non-citizens across states that shared their election files with the department. So there you go. And by the way, 400,000 dead registrants. What do you bet 100% of them vote Democrat? Because that's the way it is. That's just the way it is. I mean, honestly, it is so utterly ridiculous. You know why I know there's voter fraud in America? Because I'm not stupid. And that the media is so bloody incurious about all of this is just freaking laughable, to be quite honest. Here is ABC's big report yesterday, and they went on to say, oh, Donald Trump thinks that the Chinese Communist Party, is trying to cheat in the elections, even though they legit stole the voting data of all of you and me who voted, okay? All of us registered voters, 220 million. They had all the information on you and me. Who knows what kind of information they have on us? They might have your Social Security number, for God's sakes, but ABC, NBC, PBS, yes, NPR, MS, now CNN, didn't even think that it was important. So there's that.
12: Out of the election error revealed here in the Northeast, New Jersey's governor tonight revealing more than
9: 6,000
12: non-citizens were mistakenly added to the voter rolls in that state. So how did this happen?
9: Man, I look at these other 250,000 non-citizens registered in California, New Jersey, Nevada, and Pennsylvania. That's a lot of mistakes, by the way. That's a whole lot of mistakes.
12: How many actually voted? Here's Mary Bruce.
5: Tonight, New Jersey Governor Mikie Sherrill revealing that because of a computer error about...
9: Oops!

0: 6,600 non-citizens apply.
1: It's always a computer error. Generally, the computers don't make the errors. It's the people running the computers that make the errors. That's, you always blame the computer. The computer computes, you see. It's the stuff that's put into the computer that generally is bleeped up.
0: Applying for a driver's license, were also improperly registered to vote.
1: Oops.
2: In the case of this error, some individuals indicated that they weren't citizens and weren't eligible to vote. But the software registered them anyway.
0: The governor says about 400 of those non-citizens actually voted, but that there's no evidence their votes swayed any elections.
1: Yeah, she's got to qualify it, you know. I mean, it's just cheat. I mean, you've just been telling us there's no voter fraud at all. At all. You're crazy to even think there is any. And now you got to qualify it basically. It's just a little tiny bit, and it didn't mean anything.
0: As officials became aware of the issue last week, and that all 6,600
1: people... It's like matching bloodstains on a murder scene. It's like, oh, just a little bit of blood there. Of course, the DNA did match, you know, the murderer and all of that. Just a little, though.
0: People are being scrubbed from the voter rolls.
2: We don't deflect, deny, or exploit problems for our own gain. We find them and we fix them.
1: Sure, and this was the first time you did that. Ah, this is kind of funny. It's kind of funny what happens when you give illegals driver's license or you give them social security numbers like Joe Biden did when they invited 20 million of them to come to the country, gave hundreds of thousands of them. In fact, I heard it was like 2 million of them got social security numbers. And then in places like Minnesota, they gave them driver's licenses.
3: It's done.
4: A packed room at the St. Paul Armory erupted after the governor's signature made driver's license for all the law of...
1: Illegal aliens got driver's licenses.
4: Yeah.
1: What could go wrong?
5: So, we give driver's licenses to anyone here. You don't have to be a citizen.
1: Yeah,
5: you don't have
1: true,
5: to...
1: That's true, yeah.
5: Which is a photo ID. So, if someone comes...
1: I thought it was impossible to get a photo ID.
5: ...and they register, they have the driver's license,
1: but
5: they have an incorrect social or no social or whatever.
1: Yeah.
5: So, then they become incomplete.
1: Yeah.
5: But if they walk in to vote with their driver's license...
1: Yes.
5: ...is that make them all of a sudden now okay?
1: Yeah. What is
5: Mr. Linnell?
6: Madam Chair, so the designation on the roster for someone whose registration had been incomplete, if they present the election judge with that acceptable identification document, that would clear the challenge from the roster and they would be permitted to cast a ballot.
1: Okay, well, there's that. That kind of happened. And in states like California, they don't investigate voter fraud at all. They don't investigate it. Any allegations of voter fraud, they just accept the tally, usually a couple months late because they add up all the votes after the election, and somehow all sorts of election votes just show up after the day of the election, and generally all Democrat votes. So it's just, other than that, there's no voter fraud. There is absolutely no voter fraud, except for in, I guess, well, now we know there's actual real voter fraud in the state of New Jersey because it's been proven.
7: Four big Democrat states, one of them being New Jersey. New Jersey's Governor Mikey Sherrill came out right after the speech.
1: It's just a little, blood stain on the white Bronco. Doesn't prove anything.
7: Not true. President Trump, once again, lying on election integrity. Oh, how much cruelty truth has to people who lied. Today, Mikey Sherrill had to say, yep, we found 6,600 non-citizens on New Jersey's voter rolls, and 400 of them voted in a recent election. I want to point that out.
1: Actually, 35,152 non-citizens registered to vote in New Jersey, according to the DHS.
7: 400 foreigners voting in one state in one election would be the largest number known in the history of America.
1: But it only happened there. There's no way this happened in California, where 190,832 non-citizens are registered to vote.
7: Even with that revelation, Mikey Sherrill had to say it was all Trump's
1: fault. And where 400,000 dead people were discovered on the voter rolls.
7: It was all my predecessor's fault, who, by the way, was a Democrat as governor. It was a difficult moment, and watching the media that are so aligned with the Democratic Party tonight, they're in chaos. They do not know how to respond. And by the way, the revelations like this, I promise you, are going to keep coming on.
1: No, because there's no voter fraud. We've been told there's no voter fraud. There's no voter fraud, and Donald Trump colluded with Russia, and Hunter Biden's laptop is fake, and Joe Biden's brain is fine. What are you talking about, John Solomon? Here's Jake Tapper. He says this isn't a good look.
3: Cheryl, the governor of New Jersey, made this announcement today. Surprising announcement. Nearly 400 non-citizens voted in New Jersey elections as a result of what she calls a serious software error. Governor Cheryl posted this quote.
1: It was a software.
3: As the Trump administration tries to weaponize elections.
1: Gosh darn software.
3: For political gain, I am ensuring we protect our elections. She goes on to say the difference is simple. When we find a problem, we don't hide it, deny it, or invent conspiracies. We investigate it, we fix it.
1: Invent conspiracies, okay.
3: And we tell the public. I have to say, though,
1: what?
3: For Democrats, I'm not saying that the Save America, the Save Act is going to pass.
8: Yeah.
3: But this is not good for Democrats' argument that there's no such thing as undocumented.
1: No, but it's just a little bit. It's just a little bit of blood and some brain matter.
8: This is not good for our country generally, I would say.
3: Even better.
1: Moral relativism there.
8: And it is not. It is. This is a terrible problem to have. I think.
1: This is why the Save America Act is here, because it's meant to solve the problem, and it is a problem. And if you deny it's happening, we're going to find out that there's more of this. And clearly we found out in the state of New Jersey that you can no longer say there's no voter fraud. You've been saying there's no voter fraud. Now you just can't suddenly say, well, just a little tiny bit of voter fraud. There's just a little tiny bit of voter fraud. Honestly, unbelievable. We've got much more on this coming up. Abby Normal on CNN, she said, well, yeah, it's just a little bit. And Scott Jennings went after her. We got all sorts of, we got a special guest. Randy Fine's going to join us at the bottom of the hour. Zohran Mamdani had to admit that that he can't arrest Bibi Netanyahu. There was no freaking way that was ever going to happen. So we're going to talk to him about that, among other things. Let's take a break and come back. This is the Rob Carson Show.
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21: If you are an illegal or you're voting illegally, we will hunt you.
1: You know, you like in New Jersey there, they just discovered they did.
21: Down.
1: Yeah.
21: We will find you.
1: Yeah.
21: And we will prosecute you.
1: No, that's true.
21: President Trump is correct when he said that election security is national security.
1: It is.
21: In just four states,
1: we've
21: identified 250,000 non-citizens registered to vote in California, and Pennsylvania, New Jersey, and Nevada.
1: Wow, that is crazy. 250,000 people, and you divide the number of states, you took 10, multiply it by like 10 or 11, 250,000. A couple million people probably who are illegal registered. If you extrapolate the number nationwide, and again, why do people register to vote? And why do states get people registered to vote? Is it an accident? Is it, you stumble across the southern border, it's like, hey, amigo, Where do I go to get registered to vote? How do you get registered to vote coming across the southern border as Joe Biden flooded the country with 20 million people? Well, clearly somebody's probably telling you how to register to vote.
21: One thing that I love about numbers and I love about facts is they don't lie. The president is giving facts. What we have exposed, what the Biden administration covered up, what the intelligence community held from the American people, Congress, and the executive branch, and we're putting it out there.
1: Like the 220 million voter rolls, information about voters that were stolen by China. And Donald Trump, all he did a speech last week, all he did was read unclassified data from the Biden administration and the previous administration. And the networks decided it was not worth covering. Here's Tom Fitton talking about that.
22: And so he went online, or went and gave this speech. Big media censored him. CBS censored him. ABC.
1: Why?
22: NBC refused to cover the speech.
1: Why?
22: CNN, I think, turned away from it, didn't cover the speech as well. I think only Fox and C-SPAN covered it fully. And he gave information out. And what was the media's response?
1: Yeah.
22: All sorts of fake fact checks.
1: Yeah.
22: And,
1: yeah.
22: Again, non sequitur complaints about what he said.
1: Yeah.
22: China stole 220 million voter files.
1: Yeah, they did.
22: And the response the media was, well, you didn't say they changed votes with it. what's going on in this?
1: I know.
22: It's like Alice in Wonderland.
1: I know.
22: It's like a little kid saying, to catch a little kid stealing something, and they said, well, I didn't use it. I didn't use the money I stole from you.
1: No, exactly.
22: Are you kidding me? But that's the level of idiocy and dishonesty and disingenuousness we face from the left media.
1: Yeah, because the Democrat Party cannot win elections fairly because they have no platform, they have no common sense, and they're bat guano crazy. That's just the way it is. They can't win with their message, with everything. They can't win. And so they have to do all of this crap, and it is crap. It is, all right? So there you go. And we've just been proven by the state of New Jersey that voter fraud is real. And if you extrapolate it nationwide, there's a real good chance millions of people are registered illegally in the country. And in many states, it's not investigated. And if you get a driver's license, you can go and vote. Blah, blah, blah, blah, blah, blah, blah. So this is why I'm glad that Donald Trump is in office in the 250th year of our birth. Have you, by the way, have you switched to Newsmax? Great shows, Greta Von Susteren. I know her, by the way. She works in the same building. We say hi to each other every single day. And then she's like, security, can you just keep him away from me? Carl Higbee, Rob Schmidt, Finnerty, and more. 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That's how I'm able to listen to Rob Finnerty in my Bronco. 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By the way, Newsmax is where I'm doing my show. I'm in the Newsmax building in downtown Washington, D.C. Thank you very much. Here's Abby Normal over on CNN. It's Abby Phillips is her name. And after saying forever there's no voter fraud, no voter fraud, no voter fraud, suddenly we find out there's real voter fraud, and hundreds of thousands of illegals are registered in just four states, and a whole bunch of them voted in New Jersey.
0: Because they're trying to defraud the system. Mm. They might have cast a ballot because they just weren't aware that they were incorrectly put on the voter roll.
1: I didn't know that I illegally voted.
2: They weren't aware that they weren't a citizen of the United States?
1: No idea how I got in that voting booth and then little mark on it and all that stuff. I don't even know. I just walked in the wrong building.
0: Is this accurately described as fraud when none of these people tried to register to vote?
2: Yes, they cast ballots. 400 of them cast ballots.
1: Yeah.
2: They had to
1: actively
2: go do that. I assume no one voted in their name. I don't know, actively cast a ballot.
1: You just said last week there was no voter fraud there, Abby Normal. And now there's voter fraud. Here she is talking about tolerance for a number of illegal votes.
0: What's your definition of widespread, by the way? Is it 1%? Is it 2%?
18: I don't know. More than 100? I think it's a big problem. What's yours?
2: What's your tolerance for this?
1: Abby Normal, you said there was no voter fraud.
0: Hold on. This is not about tolerance. This is about, widespread or is it something that is relatively rare?
2: You're pounding him over the word widespread. Wow. I just would ask you,
0: Scott,
2: what is your tolerance for any...
1: That doesn't sound very journalistically to just... I mean, it happened, but it's not widespread.
0: Is it widespread?
2: Absolutely. Over 6,000 people.
0: What is your bar for
2: and
0: widespread?
2: My bar is I want no tolerance. Okay. I have zero tolerance.
0: So what is your tolerance for American
2: citizens? By the way, this isn't the only place this is.
1: What is your tolerance for truth and journalism there, Abby Normal?
0: What's your tolerance for American citizens whose valid voting?
1: Uh-oh, she's going to switch. She's going to distract here.
0: Registrations are by incorrect databases. What's your tolerance for that?
2: Tolerance for any mistakes in the electoral system, including non-citizens on the roll.
1: What's your tolerance for peanut allergies?
0: Okay, so then why are we not keeping the same energy for that as we are for this?
2: I do have energy. As you know, I've come out here and long argued.
1: Because you guys say there's no voter fraud when it's obvious they let so many people come across the southern border and then loaded them up with all sorts of government largesse and social security numbers and driver's licenses. There's a reason for it, Abby Normal. And if you were a journalist, you'd investigate it, but you're not, because all you are is a party apparatchik. You might as well work for Pravda, but they went out of business when the Berlin Wall collapsed. There you go. All right. This and so much more, including Zohran Mamdani admitting he can't arrest Bibi Netanyahu, who had a big surprise. We'll talk to Representative Randy Fine from Florida coming up next about that. Don't go anywhere.
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0: As I've said, I agree with the ICC. The Benjamin Netanyahu should be arrested and tried for his crimes, as I do for anyone else charged by the ICC.
1: Sure.
0: My administration has reviewed every avenue available under applicable law to determine whether New York City could execute the International Criminal Court's arrest warrant if Benjamin Netanyahu came here. It is clear that we do not have the independent legal authority to enforce this warrant. The federal government, however, does. And I call on them to join the ICC.
1: Yeah, they're going to do that. The federal government's going to join the ICC and arrest Benjamin Netanyahu. You know, sorry, Sheriff Barney Fife. Why don't you get back to fixing potholes in those free grocery stores that are going to take 3 years to build. Joining us on the Newsmax hotline is representative from Florida, the great Randy Fine. How are you today, sir, and welcome to the show. Thanks for joining us.
2: I'm doing fine. Thanks for having me.
1: Boy, what a faceplant that was, huh? He's acted all big and everything, the mayor of New York, and he's not going to talk about Vladimir Putin. He's not going to talk about anybody else, but he wants to arrest Bibi Netanyahu when he comes to town. Why would that be, Randy Fine? Is he maybe, I don't know, anti-Semitic or something?
2: Well, look, legitimized Jew hatred in New York City. I mean, he is...
1: Okay.
2: Attempted in his speech to criticize Bibi Netanyahu for killing Hamas terrorists, for killing the people who engaged in October 7th.
1: Yes.
2: And by the way, I wish he did try to arrest Bibi Netanyahu.
1: Oh.
2: You know why? Because then he'd get arrested, and that's what we need to happen to get this lunatic out of being mayor of New York City.
1: Yeah, it's. I really would have loved to have seen it. I don't think that the police were going to do this. You suppose the police go, okay, Mr. Mayor, let's go over and start an international incident and arrest Bibi Netanyahu. I mean, honestly, how freaking ludicrous! It's like a governing toddler, for God's sake.
2: Yeah, but remember, he is the initial wave of this risk of mainstream Muslim political leaders who wish to fundamentally change how this country works, to blow up the incredible Judeo-Christian values that have made this country great. He hates America. We saw that in the speech that he gave from George Washington's desk on July 4th. The guy just got here from Uganda. He's barely been a citizen. He didn't come here, but he loves America. He came here to destroy America. And all of these things, all of these speeches, they are all built about destroying the fundamental fabric of our society, and we have to stand up and say, no, go back to Uganda.
1: Oh, hell yes. And now, I've been talking and hearing about the possibility of denaturalizing and deporting him, and I don't even give a damn. I mean, I don't even care what sort of, if people want to riot in the streets or whatever. When he decided to become a citizen of this country, there were some things that he swore on, and there were some things he obviously must have lied about to get his application for citizenship approved, and I think he ought to be held account to that, because clearly he is not... Not down with supporting the Constitution and the nation as founded. What do you suppose the possibility of that is, and do you have a way of maybe starting that?
2: Well, we don't. That is a function of the executive branch.
1: Okay.
2: I think they should. It is clear, it is unambiguous that he lied in his paperwork to become a naturalized citizen. Given that, he can be denaturalized. And he should be. He should lose his citizenship, and he should be deported. We should tell people, if you want to come to America, if you want to become a citizen, you must love this country, you must share its values, and you must want to add value from day one. You
1: now
2: don't
1: there's...
2: get to go and come into my house and criticize the carpet and the wallpaper and the furniture. You don't get to say the house is bad. If you don't like the house, don't come visit. And that's why you've got to go home.
1: Yeah, 100%. And also, Ilhan Omar should be deported the hell out of the country.
2: Agreed.
1: I mean, honestly, I am just sick and tired of the United States of America being bee-slapped by the third world. They've taken it to a new low with hundreds of thousands of people coming here, millions of people coming here, stealing from us, pledging allegiance to the meth lab trailer park of America, of the world, which is Somalia, by the way. And I think we're just sick and damn tired of it. And we've got to start sending these people home. We've got to get back to the original founding. You know, where we are is bringing in, we're sons of immigrants, for God's sake.
2: But we're sons of immigrants who came to America because they loved what this country stood for, not because they wanted to destroy it, and not because they wanted to see how much free stuff they could get from it. We need to deport every single illegal immigrant. And when we're done with that, we need to start denaturalizing and deporting people who lied to get citizenship, like Ilhan Omar and like Zohran Mamdani.
1: 100%. What do you think about New Jersey? There's no voter fraud, by the way. But it turns out there's 250,000 illegals registered to vote in four states. Why do people register to vote?
2: Because they want to cheat. And look, Democrats can't win elections legitimately. That we've learned.
1: Yes.
2: So they have to have fraud in these elections to win. They have to import new voters because actual Americans, not the paperwork Americans they've created or the illegal immigrants, they don't share American values. And that's why this election is so important. It's why passing Save America is so important. It's why electing Republicans is so important.
1: Did you see what happened in Arizona? The pro-Israel Greg Staunton beat this Kai Newkirk, who is one of these new DSA candidates. I mean, handily, like 31%, or by 30%. And clearly outside of New York and some of these other elite liberal bastions, they're going to be facing strong headwinds. What do you think about that and the prospect of this DSA movement taking over the Democrat Party in the country?
2: Well, I was glad he won, but they are winning in a lot of places. And when Ilhan Omar and Rashida Tlaib seem reasonable compared to some of these lunatics they are putting up, having a guy from New Jersey be in Congress who volunteered for Hamas and Al-Qaeda and thinking that guy can have access to classified information, we have fundamental problems. The enemy is the barbarians are no longer at the gates. They're going to serve in Congress. And they may not be a majority, but in a tightly split House of Representatives, they will have an outside voice. And they are here to destroy America. We're no longer arguing about marginal tax rates. We're arguing about whether America should exist or whether it should be destroyed. And that needs to scare every American.
1: Well, how do we let these people get sworn in? How do we let these people get sworn in when they are not, they want to turn over the country, they want to get rid of the Senate, all of these things. You swear to uphold the Constitution of the United States. How in the hell are these people going to be seated in Congress, sir?
2: Well, if they win, that's why we've got to defeat them in November. People need to understand that the future of America is literally on the line. One of these people in California who's running is an elected official right now who will not say the Pledge of Allegiance to the United States of America. Why do you even want to be in America, let alone in Congress, if you won't pledge allegiance to this country? It's because you're an enemy of this country and you seek its destruction. We've got to beat these people.
1: We have to beat these people. We've got a lot of great things happening with Mark Wayne Mullen, with uncovering numbers of illegals on voter registration, the thousands of tens of thousands, hundreds of thousands of dead people, Harmeet Dillon doing this, mail-in voting in a court the other day, and I think it's going to get a lot harder for Democrats to win. But you're right, Randy Fine. We've got to get. This is a war. We're in a war. This isn't just an election. This is a war. Would you agree?
2: Yes. And look, when you see people like Zohran Mamdani saying, "I won't enforce federal immigration law," that's a soft secession. You don't get to defy the federal government. If you don't like our laws, you elect people to change them. Zohran Mamdani saying we're going to meet with Iran, we're going to arrest Bibi Netanyahu, and we're seceding from the and creating our own country. They don't believe in our system of government. They don't believe in democracy. Zohran Mamdani wants to create the same sort of Taliban state in America that he so admires over there. We can't allow this to happen. It's why our people need to line up to fight, because we are in a war for the future of this country.
1: 100%. Representative Fine, I appreciate you. I know you've got to run because you've got a lot of appearances today. But thanks for finding the time to be on the Rob Carson Show, my friend, and I hope to talk again soon.
2: Absolutely. Thanks for having me.
1: You bet. By the way, on X at Rep Fine. On X at Rep Fine. Let's take a break and come back. This is the Rob Carson Show.
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0: No borders, no prisons, no police.
1: I don't quite understand. But to say that supporting an organization that exacts and imposes violence on people because of their faith, to say that we don't want to have borders for our country and allow any and every...
2: Harold Ford Jr. talking about the Democrat Socialists of America.
1: ...who want to come in, even the worst of the worst. To say that you want no law enforcement and no place to put those who commit crimes. I don't know how that aligns or has ever aligned with the Democratic Party. We're in a dead heat with Republicans. And if you listen to those...
2: Which means Republicans are ahead.
1: ...independents and others and some Republicans, it's because they are afraid of this message. They are afraid of the socialist communist wing of the party. There's no prisons, no borders, no police. Supporting Hamas is not an answer. And Democrats, if we find independents and even some Democrats leaving us in the fall, come October, November, when early voting starts in these key states, we will have only ourselves to blame if we continue to embrace a group of people whose ideas are not only anti-Democrat party, but anti-American.
2: Yeah, well, the Democrat Party is anti-American. Duh. And this is the thing. They raised these are their progeny. These are the people who ushered in the nonsense. All the woke nonsense, all the America is a slave nation, America sucks, our forefathers were evil, we're colonizers, all this crap. And then, of course, indoctrinating these spoiled brats in universities. And guess what? Your children are killing you. Congratulations, Democrat. Here's Alyssa Slotkin trying to cozy up to those who would actually destroy her.
3: There's a bunch of signals coming out of Michigan and other places really, really clearly. First, people are looking for a new generation of leadership, period. They want new faces.
2: Yeah, you know, I'm not ready to see that. I'm a Gen Xer. We haven't even had a president yet, so screw that. How about these punks who are in their 20s who work at Starbucks? Get a little life experience, maybe a frickin' job before they decide they can take over.
3: New ideas, new vision, new visuals.
2: Yeah, that's going on right now. Donald Trump actually is trying all sorts of new stuff, like bringing $17 trillion of back into America. I don't know, peace in the Middle East, closing the southern border. No Social Security tax on Social Security earnings. No tax on tips, no tax on overtime. Deregulating the federal government. How about that? That's pretty new.
3: Number two, they're looking for big and bold ideas that actually shake up the system in a
2: way. Oh, really? Like getting rid of the Senate and getting rid of the Electoral College? Really like that?
3: Away. And I think if you look at some of the elections we've seen in places like New York City, I think that is manifesting in who's winning some of these elections.
2: Yeah, in places like New York City. Yesterday in Arizona, Greg Stanton beat Kai Newkirk. Greg Stanton is a pro-Israel candidate. Kai Newkirk is a Democrat socialist. He lost 68-31%. So there's a whole lot of people in this country who aren't going to accept this nonsense, by the way, And we are on a battleground footing with regard to these Democrat socialists. We're not going to allow it to happen. Here's Mark Warner. He's a weasel, man. I got to know him. I did an event, a casino night like 16, 18 years ago, and he has just become a filthy, rotten. He reminds me of like Al Pacino in a bad movie. He sounds like Al Pacino in a bad movie. But here he is being challenged on the Democrat Socialists of America, which, by the way, are anti-Semitic socialists. The same as the Nazi Party in Germany, there's no doubt about it, shades of the same thing, the same elements of that movement are alive with this group of young Turks.
4: You still haven't just addressed defunding police, defunding ICE, socialism, capitalism not being the type of system that the economy...
2: Come on, Mark, have the balls to say it's wrong.
4: Based on... I know Big Tent, I hear all the happy talk and everything like that. But it, you know, and to say, well, Graham Platner, that we found out later that he wasn't vetted. Well, along, there were plenty.
2: Oh, he was vetted. They just said everything was okay. Then they realized he was going to lose.
4: Plenty of things that would have got, if Democrats didn't want to.
2: Who doesn't have a Nazi tattoo? What the hell?
4: Win so badly and regain power. There were plenty of things that a normal person would have said, there's a problem.
2: Yeah, that's true.
5: Joe, as you know, my background, first my family graduated from college, failed a couple times in business.
2: Okay, who even cares?
5: Then did well. You know, I believe in the free enterprise system, but it's only going to work if everybody gets a fair shot.
2: Oh, my God. That's another talking point forever. You know, everybody does have a free shot. That's why we're the number one GDP in the world, have been for at least a century. Number one economy, number one for inventions, number one for innovation, cell phone, rockets to the moon, blue jeans, rock and roll, professional football, I don't know, the cotton gin, light bulb. I can go on and on and on. We are a successful experiment, okay? So knock it off. We came, we saw, we kicked butt, and we're still kicking butt very much. And right now, the Democrat Party is being overtaken by a bunch of anti-Semitic socialists. And when that happens, it doesn't end well for the party. It doesn't end well for the country, and we're not going to allow it to win. I think that sounds like a good idea, right? Yeah. Let's take a break and come back. This is the Rob Carson Show.
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0: The U.S. government and the Israeli government, they're in the midst of creating the Fourth Reich. And it is absolutely accurate to compare these people to Mussolini, to Adolf Hitler. We're governed.
1: No, not at all. You're absolutely wrong.
0: By dead-eyed psychopaths and sociopaths and bloodthirsty imperialists. Wow. The U.S. government and the Israeli government, they are the terrorists. They are the terrorists. They are doing terrorism. If Iran's off the table as a regional power, that means Hezbollah can't be funded, Hamas can't be funded, the Houthis can't be funded, like the Shia Crescent falls, and then you have nothing but regional...
1: Pro-Israeli research group Canary Mission, I've been getting some of their stuff off of Twitter, said Monday that a video shows several Democrat Socialists of America-aligned politicians joined an online rally where a speaker lamented that neutralizing Iran would strip Hezbollah, Hamas, and the Houthis of their funding. This is that video, and many people, including Ro Khanna, Cori Bush, Abdul al-Sayed, all joined the conversation.
0: ...domination for Israel. There's a reason why I call Israel and the U.S. the axis of Epstein, okay? There's a reason why I've said repeatedly that...
1: Yeah, because you're an idiot. Because you're an idiot applying non sequiturs to a completely preposterous idea.
0: They're in the midst of creating the Fourth Reich. Because that's...
1: Oh, my God. Let's see. The Reich was socialist... and anti-Semitic.
0: Sincerely is what they're doing. These are...
1: Oh, I want to spank these children. I want to spank them!
0: Genuinely repulsive, disgusting, wretched, depraved human beings.
1: He's looking in the mirror.
0: And it is absolutely accurate to compare these people to the worst criminals in history.
1: No, it's not at all. And just because you say it is, doesn't mean it is. You're a toddler stomping your feet. I want a candy bar. You're not going to get a candy bar. You're going to get smacked upside the head. Literally and figuratively. Yeah, we got to kick their butts in November. We're on a war footing. We really are. We are. You know, we wouldn't be celebrating America 250 if it weren't for a strong foundation set by the framers. Hamilton built America's financial foundation on the principle of sound, stable money. Of course, that's been completely screwed up by politicians who've printed money left and right, and consequently, your dollar's not worth as much. Gold is worth a lot, about $4,200 today. Probably a good time to buy it. It was way higher earlier this year, and it came up from $1,200 10 years ago to $4,200 today. 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That's Rob to 989898. That's three of those. 989898. Next hour, this Bat Guano crazy cat lady who's in charge of all the Smithsonians was grilled on Capitol Hill yesterday, and we've discovered that our most sacred institutions have been polluted by the same nonsense that liberal academia has been polluted with. 1619 Project, all of that Marxist crap is in our Smithsonian institution. This one, hasta la vista. Rob Finnerty Newsmax had a brilliant commentary and summation of that. We'll share it. Second hour of the Rob Carson Show right ahead. Don't go anywhere.
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0: 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That brief bit of monsoonal moisture Southern Nevada got is giving way to more extreme heat. The National Weather Service issuing an extreme heat warning for Southern Nevada for tomorrow through Monday. Forecasters predicting daytime highs between 108 and 114 degrees Friday through Sunday. Weather watchers say they are more concerned with the overnight lows, though, which are not expected to drop below 90 degrees in many parts of the Vegas Valley, where the average overnight low is normally about 83 degrees. To help beat the heat, Clark County activating cooling stations through at least Friday at community centers, libraries, as well as other buildings. You can find locations and their hours online at helphopehome.org. Just 17 days after the new owner took over and more than a month after the previous owner announced its closure, Prim Valley Resort and Casino is reopening for business today. Terrible's Gaming, the new owners, have announced the property, often called the gateway to Las Vegas, will not charge resort fees and that they would honor rewards earned by returning customers. Back in May, Affinity Gaming, the previous owner, said the gaming outpost was obsolete and an ongoing cash drain and decided to permanently close, potentially making almost 350 people jobless. Terrible's once operated the Prim properties under the Herb's Gaming name, and Las Vegas' job market is getting better as employers added more than 3,000 jobs in June for a total increase of more than 25,000 jobs over the same time last year. That's according to the latest numbers from the Nevada Department of Employment, Training, and Rehabilitation. While the job growth is a good sign, Las Vegas' jobless rate in May was third highest in the country among major cities at 5.3%. Take AM 670 with you wherever you go. 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

0: time because we've gotten so much support from so many listeners. And now on to a regular feature with author Winter Prosapio. This story is about the lessons that Winter learned from the book, The Giving Tree.
1: I thought I had hidden it well enough. I shoved it in the back of the bookcase, and it had been successfully out of sight for nearly 2 years. But they have no compunction about such things at the library. These disturbing works of literature are just out on the shelves within reach of the youngest patrons. The bright green cover seized my daughter's attention, and before I knew it, we were checking it out. The Giving Tree was back. I have always hated The Giving Tree. This classic book by Shel Silverstein is about a little boy who grows into an old man, taking and taking and taking from an apple tree. First, he takes the apples to pick up some cash. Then he cuts down the giving tree's branches for a house. Then whack, down goes the trunk for a boat, and the giving tree is nothing but a stump, which he comes back later and sits on for a rest. And the misogynistic creep never once uttered a single word of gratitude. And yet, at every turn, the giving tree is happy. I say that is clearly a tree in need of some serious therapy. And that boy is in need of some hardcore sensitivity training. As a mother, there are many days where I feel like I am the giving tree. I spend my day running around and as a demented waitress, cook, nurse, and cruise director. I referee disputes, manage egos, bite my tongue 50 times, letting only a few inappropriate things slip. I carry a child down the stairs who runs up them nightly. I rescue toys from under a bed that either daughter can crawl under without getting stuck halfway. I attend to the needs of this family of Leos who spend the day roaring their demands all over the land until about 9 p.m., until at last they are all asleep and I am a stump, and I am so not happy. I'm ready to pick up my roots and skedaddle to some other orchard where I'll be watered and fertilized, where my fruit will be prized, my long branches admired, my thick trunk appreciated. I'm just not good at this giving tree thing. I thought it would come naturally as a mother, but I had no sense how much I'd need to give. My cluelessness is undoubtedly the result of a long life without children. No other generation has had so much me time before becoming parents. Our generation has had the luxury of truly choosing the commencement of parenting. For those of us who delayed bringing a new life into the world, we now have to contend with habits and natures built on a foundation that doesn't involve a whole lot of giving. With the exception of a few thousand Peace Corps volunteers, the rest of us have been the little boy, taking from the giving tree, completely oblivious to its love and generosity. We focused on important things with all of our energy and resources, and these things were very important BC, before children. Cars, hobbies, designer clothes, careers, lives of complete strangers, aka celebrities. We spent weeks mulling over choices, days discussing the latest trends, and hours sharing the juiciest bits of gossip. When children arrive, all these seemingly vital activities fade from our lives until we found ourselves behind the wheels of minivans or their carefully disguised equivalents, wearing anything that came out of the dryer in reasonable condition, talking on the phone about soccer schedules, and boxing up our collections to set them out for the next yard sale. Because now it's our turn to become the giving tree. Now is when we begin coughing up the apples and branches, and soon a trunk. Some of us are better at being giving tree than others. So I'm a rotten giving tree. I struggle more often than I like to admit with the role of relentless giver. And then it happens. My daughters, perhaps sensing the impending root rot in their giving tree, suddenly begin to transform the orchard. They make me laugh, help fold clothes, put away dishes, and cover me with hugs and kisses. They take my spirit in their hands and toss it into the air like leaves, giggling as they catch me in their arms. They say, "Thank you, Mommy, you're wonderful." And even though I taught them to say that as a joke, it still feels good. On those days, by 10 p.m., I don't care if I'm a stump. Heck, I don't even realize I'm giving. I'm just Mom, a mother of two wonderful daughters, and being a giving tree seems like the easiest.

0: in the world until the sun rises and it begins again. I've come to realize that happy for a giving tree and a mother is not about comfort and relaxation. Happy is about having my little ones run beneath my branches, sheltering them in my shade, tossing out a few apples, and in the end, giving all that I have. Slowly, I am learning to be a giving tree. As I'm trying to teach my children a sense of gratitude for all the giving that surrounds us, I am learning that this level of giving is not something we know how to do the moment our children arrive. Like gratitude, giving is something we have to learn. I guess at this point, I'll dig out the giving tree from our bookcase. Maybe if I pencil in an occasional thank you, you're wonderful, I'll feel just a little better. At least until I get the hang of all this giving.
1: 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And my goodness, Winter has, and what a beautiful piece of storytelling. 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Now more than ever, kids are starving for love. 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
1: This is Lee Habib, and this is Our American Stories. Up next, the story of Nan Aspinwall, an all-around Western girl, an all-around wild woman. She was eventually the highest-paid star in Buffalo Bill's Wild West. Born in 1880, she was skilled at trick roping, sharpshooting, archery, stunt riding, bronc riding, and steer riding. But none of these things are what she was famous for, although on her death certificate, it listed her as a lifelong housewife. Here to tell her story is our frequent contributor, Ashley Lubinsky.
10: And now, Death Valley Days. We oldsters are lucky. We can remember Buffalo Bill's famous Wild West show. Last time I saw it was in Billings, Montana, back in 1905. Little did I realize then that one day I'd be sitting here telling the story of Two Gun Nan.
11: It's like the Buffalo Bill Center of the West in Wyoming. There are a lot of different objects, and those objects are tied to many museums. And one of them is the Cody Firearms Museum. And that museum showcases thousands of firearms, starting from your earliest guns all the way up through modern day. Firearms that belong to soldiers, that belong to lawmen and outlaws, and others to performers whose skills help define the public perceptions of the frontier. And one of those firearms is connected to a woman who may not be as well known, but her name is Nan Aspinwall. This object belonged to her. It is a Remington Model 24, which is a semi-automatic 22 caliber rifle that was designed by John Moses Browning. And when you look at it, at first glance, it appears relatively modest. If you've seen a lot of guns presented to Wild West performers, they're very gaudy. There's lots of engraving. And while this gun has some engraving, it is ultimately a bit understated compared to the ornate guns that you see presented to someone like Annie Oakley or Buffalo Bill. And the rifle reflects kind of the design priorities of this early 20th century culture, which is something that's a little bit more portable, it's mechanically reliable, and it's easy to use. And like many objects preserved in museum collections, the rifle was not necessarily created to just be remembered. You know, when it comes to firearms collections, when it comes to technically driven artifacts, these were items that were meant to be used. And in that use, you see wear, its design, its practicality, and it reflects a lived experience of a woman whose journey extended the idea of the frontier beyond the American West. Nan Aspinwall was born in 1880 in New York, but she was definitely a more Western girl because she spent most of her childhood in Nebraska. And by the time she came of age, the West was no longer defined solely by expansion and conflict, but it was increasingly this mythological kind of ideal that people in the U.S. wanted to strive for their American identity, and people ultimately around the world would come to associate national American identity with this myth of the West. And her entry into Buffalo Bill's Wild West, the Wild West show, although he never called it a show, kind of placed her at the center of that transformation. The show was something that was highly structured. It presented sharpshooting, riding, and kind of relatively false frontier narratives to audiences across the United States and Europe. And firearms, of course, played a central role in that, not necessarily as a weapon of conflict, but as an instrument of skill. And most people know about performers like Annie Oakley, who demonstrated that skill. But there were other people, obviously, involved in the Wild West, and Aspinwall was one of them. But the most interesting kind of piece to her story does involve Buffalo Bill and Pawnee Bill, but it involves a bet. And that was that she could ride across the country on horseback. So in 1910, and there was a lot of press around this, in 1910, Aspinwall undertook this endeavor that would basically define her place in history, because she was the first woman to ride on horseback across North America alone. She started in San Francisco and she went to New York, which was 4,496 miles. And the trip was about 180 days. So it started in 1910 and ended in 1911. And people mostly attribute the reason that she did this because of a bet from Buffalo Bill. And when she went across the country, she did so on her thoroughbred mare named Lady Allen, which is very proper. And she was responsible for every component of that. I think that, you know, you may think, okay, well, she, you know, rode her horse across the country, but that's not like a road trip with a car where you just have to fill up your gas. She was living and working with her horse, and she was completely responsible for her horse. And in fact, she had to shoe her horse 14 times herself on this trip. And she would use her horse to help support herself while she was going. So she would ride and she'd stop in towns and give roping and riding demonstrations, hoping that people would help support her on her journey. One of the stories is that she would ride aimlessly without food or water. And one of these moments on her trip, she actually collapsed. The trip was 180 days long, and about a week of that time, she was in the hospital recovering before she continued on her cross-country trek. This was during an age when women were still not permitted in a lot of states to ride astride, which means that she did not always make friends when she was traveling alone. And in fact, some say that in two towns, they disapproved of her so much that she shot off her gun that she was carrying in disgust. Outside of this ride, she was also known as, quote, an oriental dancer. So she performed as a dancer as well as a trick shooter and a roper. Actually, her and her husband, Frank Gable, were pretty well-known ropers. They traveled back to Nebraska a lot. They traveled and visited other states performing their roping demonstrations. And she went by many names. She was known as the Oriental Dancer. She was known as the Montana Girl at one point and the Lariat Expert as well. But I think my favorite nickname for her has to do with her skills as a trick shooter, and that is Two Gun Nan. And it makes a lot of sense that today, preserved inside the Buffalo Bill Center of the West, Two Gun Nan would have a firearm that would be used to kind of represent her life, her own mythology, and her own history. A artifact that ultimately bridged the many worlds that she traveled in. They connected the theatrical West of Buffalo Bill's show with the lived experience of a journey undertaken on horseback. They also showcase a really prominent role for women at the time. When you think back at the 19th century, there's a lot of complicated assumptions about the role of women in that time, but figures like Aspinwall were not merely participants in some constructed narrative. The feats that she accomplished, both in the show and in her life, showed that she was just an active agent shaping her own path. While a lot of people look back at Buffalo Bill's Wild West and the trick performers, Annie Oakley, of course, Buffalo Bill, they may not remember Nan, but they should, because this ride that she completed was immortalized on a radio show and then in 1954 on a TV episode of Death Valley Days.
10: And that's our story. Now I have a surprise for you. The real Two Gun Nan, who appeared with Buffalo Bill's famous Wild West show some 50 years ago. She's retired now and living up north somewhere. Oh, by the way, where do you live, Nan?
12: In the Mojave Desert.
10: I understand that none of your neighbors know your real life history. Why all the secrecy?
12: Well, I wanted to get out of the limelight. In our day, the crowds chased Frank and me just as they do poor Elvis Presley nowadays.
11: So you may not necessarily remember the woman, but her story was significant enough that it was immortalized in pop culture forever.
1: And a terrific job on the production, editing, and storytelling by our own Greg Hengler. And a special thanks to frequent contributor Ashley Lubinsky. She's the former co-host of Discovery Channel's Master of Arms. And she's the co-founder of the University of Wyoming College of Law's Firearms Research Center. What a story she told us here about Nan Aspinwall. And she was not only the first woman to ride cross-country on horseback and to do it alone and take care of her own horses 14 times. She would shoe her own horse on this, well, half-year journey, 180 days from San Francisco to New York. But she was also a heck of a trick shooter as we learn the highest paid star in Buffalo Bill's Wild West. The story of Nan Aspinwall, the first woman to ride cross country on horseback, 4,500 miles in all, here on Our American Stories.
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1: This is Lee Habib, and this is Our American Stories. Often the biggest breakthroughs start with problems nearly everyone else has given up on solving. In the 1980s, affordable and plentiful energy and fuel across America was that problem, and nearly every expert saw no immediate solution. One man disagreed. Up next, the story of George Mitchell, the Shell Revolution, and the gamble that reshaped America's energy landscape. Here to start us off is Dan B. Steward, the former vice president of Mitchell Energy. Take it away, Dan.
0: Most people, when they think about sustainability, they think about populations, they think about food and water, atmospheric, air conditions. George was thinking about, look, if I don't have energy, I can have all the food and water in the world. If I can't get it from point A to point B, all the people at point B are going to starve to death.
2: The principle of the household fuse or circuit breaker, keeping supply and demand in near balance, can be extended to all forms of energy. All, in effect, have circuit breakers. And when the demand grows greater than the immediate supply, the circuits break. An energy crisis.
0: He understood that like no other person did.
5: Here's author and economic historian Daniel Yergin with more.
6: George Mitchell was a Texas entrepreneur, the son of an immigrant. He worked his way through school. He never wanted to work for anybody else. He started his own company, but he wasn't an oil man. He was a gas man. He believed in natural gas, and that was almost his vocation. He built up a substantial company.
0: George recognized that gas was going to be a fuel of the future.
6: He thought it was environmentally preferable, much cleaner fuel than coal.
0: We can create all the electricity we need with gas to run electric vehicles. And the amount of carbon put out by gas is relatively insignificant compared to coal.
6: I remember once, just out of the blue, when I was just kind of starting out in my career, he thought I'd said something nice about coal. I just pointed out that in the 80s, the U.S. government was really promoting coal as a domestic energy source. And he called me and just, you know, denounced coal.
0: One time I went to the president and I told him that we wanted to look for oil in this one area. And he said, Dan, what about us being a gas company? Don't you understand? And I apologized and I said, I'm sorry, I understand now. And I went back to my office.
6: And in fact, he actually created outside Houston a community called Woodlands, which by its name was, you know, with trees and a planned community that was meant to be very environmentally dedicated, you know, a great place to live, a great place to work. And so he was a strong environmentalist and was building this community at the same time he was building the gas business. But he had a problem.
2: We're in an energy crisis now and will be for some time to come.
24: We have at present an absolute shortage of natural gas. We cannot produce as much as we can use, as we are equipped to use in our homes and our factories. This situation is destined to continue indefinitely. And by indefinitely, I mean not only just the next few years, but as far ahead as we can see.
0: We were about to run out of cheap energy, except for coal, which was very pollutant. People didn't understand, didn't know that we were approaching a very bad situation where we were going to have to import gas from anybody who would sell it to us at about any price.
6: He had a contract to supply gas to Chicago, 10% of Chicago's gas, and he was running out of reserves.
0: And he said, fine.
6: He read an article about the ability to get natural gas out of this very dense rock called shale.
0: And he told us, we've got all this acreage in the Wise County area. We've got all these people up here working. We have all this infrastructure with compressors and loop lines. So George said, we've got all this stuff here, so I want you to find a replacement right here. We've got 10 years, and he says, if y'all don't think you can do it, tell me. I'll find people who can.
7: To wind things back a little, George wasn't asking his team to discover some brand new gas field. They already knew the gas was there. And fracking also wasn't an extraordinary revolutionary technology at the time. It had been around for a while. The problem was that it was trapped inside those aforementioned dense layers of shale rock. Drill a normal well, and almost nothing would come out. Oil companies had tried for years to make shale pay. They all failed. The industry had come to a simple conclusion. The gas wasn't impossible to reach. It was impossible to produce a profit from it.
6: Everybody scoffed. They said the textbook said it was impossible. You could never do it commercially.
0: I was not too old at the time. I think I was about 33, 34, and I had a wife and four kids, and it was to my benefit to try and keep that job because, you know, jobs were starting to get hard to find. And I told him, my boss told him, oh, we'll do that. We'll find something.
7: It was going to be incredibly complicated.
6: Maybe just explain, when you're doing a shale well, what you're doing is you're drilling maybe 10,000 feet down into the earth, well below the water table, and then you're going to go 2 miles, drill parallel to, in a horizontal fashion, if you can visualize that. And the kind of precision and computer capabilities you need are very extensive to do that.
7: Like sticking a straw into concrete. That's how people felt about it. The work required wasn't just extensive, it was expensive. And many in George's company had simply had enough.
0: George Mitchell owned greater than 50% share of the stock of Mitchell Energy. And when everybody on his board wanted to sell North Texas, George told them, look, y'all take a vote. As I understand it, the entire board, including his sons, wanted to sell before we had the Barnett proven from an industry standpoint. And George said no.
6: He kept at it for 18 years.
8: But one of the things that people in science and engineering and medicine, I think, understand is that there is no settling of a science issue. I don't care if there's consensus. We find that with time, science changes, and it helped us to understand what we're looking at better. And that's what happened with the Barnett Shale.
10: Well, my wife just reminded me that before I met her, I was nothing, and since I met her, I did pretty well, so I want to give her thanks. But he mentioned that some back the history about my Greek parents, and really, they were great people because they came to this country right after the turn of the century. Neither of them could read or write English, of course, but they couldn't even read or write Greek. But they didn't have the interest to really try to be sure that their children had an education, and for that, I'd be forever grateful. It's easy to say how you may have a chance to get started. And I went to A&M University. I had the opportunity of a great institution. I was able to get through school in engineering and geology and start out as a consulting geologist engineer with a brother of mine. But how these things happen sometime, that I do the geology and engineering at night, working late hours, and then he'd get the deal, and I'd get the deal geology ready for me to go down to the Espenson drugstore and sell it to about 30 people around the stools there. Now, that's how you get started in some of these things. And one day, one of the biggest fields that we found, the lead came to us through a Chicago bookie. Lo and behold, that field now has 2,000 wells and is furnishing about 150 million feet of gas a day to the Chicago market. That's the type of things that happen. Although in the meantime, we've discovered some 200 or 300, 250 oil and gas fields. And of course, have done a lot of real estate development around the Houston area. But these are the things of hard work and some luck make these things possible.
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1: And we return to Our American Stories and the story of George P. Mitchell and the shale revolution. When we last left off, Dan Stewart and Daniel Juergen were telling us about George's problem, supplying natural gas to Chicago with his dwindling reserves, and his unorthodox solution, fracking the dense shale rock to get the gas out by force. It was a massive gamble. His company viewed it as a science experiment gone wrong, and was ready to give up on it. But a tragedy would force George's hand. Let's get back to the story. Here again is Pulitzer Prize-winning author Daniel Yergin.
6: He kept at it for 18 years and is just about to throw in the towel.
0: We got hit with a lawsuit about water contamination. There were people that were trying to imply that we were responsible for methane gas in the shallow waters, and we weren't. The fact of the matter is that when you have a world-class source rock like the Barnett close to the surface, the gas starts migrating out. Well, we didn't do any testing to have a pre-Barnett analysis. So we got sued, and they didn't take it as serious as they should have, and we lost. And there were several things that came out that the judge that was overseeing the suit was a partner in one of the law firms that was involved in the suit, and there were several other things. So we had another suit. They brought in the big guns on that one, and we were able to prove that the methane in the shallow water was natural migration. Because of that lawsuit, even though Mitchell beat it, that basically was kind of hair on the oil and gas side. In other words, people looking at us would say, man, they got sued on that. What if somebody comes back and tries to sue again? So George actually, I think, had originally thought he would maybe sell the oil and gas side and keep the real estate, but because of that, he couldn't. And so I've told people it was a godsend. It kept us from selling it. It kept us going after things and looking for the answers. If he had sold the oil and gas side right then, he would have got pennies on the dollar. The company that would have bought it would have been interested in everything else and probably plugged out the Barnett, saying we don't know why they did that.
7: In hindsight, although the decision would prove to be beneficial for American energy independence, for George Mitchell, it was tragic. Woodlands real estate development was his personal baby and what he cared the most about. When the draft press release for the sale of the Woodlands was sent to him for approval, he'd simply write on it, okay, but sad. However, despite all this tragedy, George Mitchell's team was about to make a breakthrough.
6: One of his guys, and this is the accidents of history, went to a baseball game in Dallas, sat next to somebody else who said there's this other technique called slick water fracking, as they called it.
0: They started fracking without using any gels and with using essentially no sand. Well, our concern was that fracking a shale with a freshwater system was considered a no-no within the oil field. What happens is with a lot of engineers and geologists, because they were told don't frack shales with fresh water, they didn't stop and think, that's not all shales, okay? The Barnett consisted of a shale that fresh water wouldn't hurt. And I proved that to my boss because we had taken a piece of the core and put it in a bucket of fresh water and let it sit there for a year. It had absolutely no effects on that shale. They said, we're risking ruining three good wells. That's the way they saw it. We can afford to do that if it's going to save us millions and millions of dollars. And none of the three were what he considered to be mechanical successes. In other words, he did not get the entire frack away.
6: And this was going to be the last well. They were going to close it down after 18 years. And he tried it.
0: And the well came on at 2 million cubic feet of gas a day. And it stayed at that rate for about somewhere in the neighborhood of 6 months or longer. And so he considered that to be the first commercial success.
6: It succeeded, and that was the beginning in 1998 of what became the shale revolution.
7: It isn't just called the shale revolution because George Mitchell finally figured it out. It's called the shale revolution because of how much natural gas was in the region. George had unlocked something that would fundamentally transform the American energy industry, no, the world's energy industry, forever. Here's Kent Balcour with more.
3: This process takes days to measure how much gas comes off. You actually drill the rock and you core it, which is like taking a core out of an apple, and we measure how much gas comes off. Now, we need to transport that to the laboratory. How do we transport it? We put it inside these aluminum cylinders that are about 3 feet long, and then we put rubber caps over the ends. And we get hose clamps, like radiator hose clamps, so that those pieces of rock are secure in these aluminum cylinders. So we were doing this, and I'm helping the crew, the laboratory guys, they're measuring how much gas is coming off. We're stacking them up, and I look over at the stack, and these rubber end caps are starting to expand. And they're starting to get to the size of volleyballs. And they're starting to expand to get to the size of basketballs. And I'm like, holy moly. Well, I didn't say holy moly, but you can imagine what I said. And I like, all of a sudden, these pieces of rock in these aluminum tubes have turned into pipe bombs because of all the methane and gas that are coming out of this rock. This rock contains so much gas that it's expanding, it's under so much pressure that it's expanding this thick rubber end caps. You know, I'm like, wow, that's a lot of gas. In fact, that's more gas than I've ever seen in my life. That's what told me this rock has more gas in it than anyone can imagine. And I was the only guy that knew it. Anybody that discovers something new, you're the only one that knows it. You know, how am I going to explain what I'm seeing here? Completely opposite of what I've been taught my entire life as a petroleum geologist, that this should be happening. And then we finally got the data back.
7: The results were incredible. 4 times as much gas as anyone had actually thought there would be.
3: So, voila, you know, we had almost 4 times more gas in place, and we had a technique that cost half as much that could get more gas out. All of a sudden, a play that was marginal turns into a money printing machine.
6: You know, Mitchell turned out to be a prophet and an individual who really has changed the course of history by his stubbornness.
0: If George Mitchell hadn't have done what he did, by 2003, natural gas prices going to homes and businesses probably would have been in excess of $12 an MCF. Right now, it's about, I think, $3 an MCF, and it fluctuates between 2.25 and 3.50 right now. Okay? Can you imagine what $12 an MCF would have done to our ability to manufacture in this country? If you look before Mitchell, our home energy prices were going up. That was bad. But our ability to produce goods was being moved out of the country. It was being moved to countries that had real cheap labor and had somewhat cheaper energy at the time. Mexico had cheaper energy.
6: Yeah, it's been transformative. And it used to be such a big issue that we were dependent upon imports. And being dependent on imports meant that our economy was vulnerable politically and it was vulnerable economically to shocks of one kind or another. And what's now been transformed is the United States actually has a kind of flexibility and freedom in foreign affairs that it just didn't have before. And our economy is much safer. And we have what's called energy security, which we really didn't have for decades going back to the 1970s. I think it's roughly 8 presidents who kept calling for energy independence. We couldn't get there. Now we got there.
1: And a terrific job on the production, editing, and storytelling by our own Monty Montgomery. And a special thanks to Dan B. Stewart, former VP of Mitchell Energy, and Daniel Juergen, the Pulitzer Prize-winning author of The Prize and his latest great book, The New Map. And my goodness, as Juergen had pointed out, after 18 years, Mitchell was ready to throw in the towel, and these lawsuits came at him too, but not soon after the discovery. And in 1998, well, that shale revolution, well, it exploded. He was the prophet in the end of this industry, made us a safer country, made energy prices cheaper for all of us, and of course, better for all of our planet. The story of George Mitchell, Energy Prophet, on Our American Stories.
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9: News this hour from Town Hall. I'm Jason Walker. Secretary of State Marco Rubio says because of Iran's effort to control the Strait of Hormuz, some of the countries in the Association of Southeast Asian Nations have started to do a little business with Washington.
17: Now, one of the interesting things you've seen is that the supplies that are reaching many of the countries in the region have begun to change. They're buying more LNG from us than ever before. They're also buying more oil from us than ever before.
9: And he adds, it's not just a temporary thing.
17: So I think some of the changes you have seen and where people are getting their energy are going to be permanent after what you've seen here. But nonetheless, the Straits remain an important source of energy for many of the countries in this region. It's about 20% of the global oil that's purchased. So I think we think it would be to their benefit to participate in an effort.
9: And Rubio speaking at the start of the annual meeting in Manila. Ukraine pushing on with its fight against Russia, now under new military leadership. Here's Charles de la Desma.
18: President Volodymyr Zelensky fired his commander-in-chief after public pressure. This change follows a rift between the outgoing army chief and defense minister, both of whom lost their jobs. The new army chief, Major General Mykhailo Drupataia, is part of a new generation of Ukrainian generals. Zelensky has tasked Drupataia with updating the defense strategy. Street protests in Kyiv demanded the return of the tech-savvy defense minister, Mikhailo Fedorov. Meanwhile, Ukrainian drones have struck warehouses in Russia, targeting facilities they say are being used for drone production. I'm Charles de Ledesma.
9: Well, the House adopting a Republican-only $95 billion budget proposal in an effort to fund the Iran war. Speaker Mike Johnson pushed it over objections from the Democrats as a priority before the midterm elections. More on these stories, townhall.com.
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10: 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That brief bit of monsoonal moisture Southern Nevada got is giving way to more extreme heat. The National Weather Service issuing an extreme heat warning for Southern Nevada for tomorrow through Monday. Forecasters predicting daytime highs between 108 and 114 degrees Friday through Sunday. Weather watchers say they are more concerned with the overnight lows, though, which are not expected to drop below 90 degrees in many parts of the Vegas Valley, where the average overnight low is normally about 83 degrees. To help beat the heat, Clark County activating cooling stations through at least Friday at community centers, libraries, as well as other buildings. You can find locations and their hours online at helphopehome.org. Just 17 days after the new owner took over and more than a month after the previous owner announced its closure, Prim Valley Resort and Casino is reopening for business today. Terrible's Gaming, the new owners, have announced the property, often called the gateway to Las Vegas, will not charge resort fees and that they would honor rewards earned by returning customers. Back in May, Affinity Gaming, the previous owner, said the gaming outpost was obsolete and an ongoing cash drain and decided to permanently close, potentially making almost 350 people jobless. Terrible's once operated the Prim properties under the Herb's Gaming name, and Las Vegas' job market is getting better as employers added more than 3,000 jobs in June for a total increase of more than 25,000 jobs over the same time last year. That's according to the latest numbers from the Nevada Department of Employment, Training, and Rehabilitation. While the job growth is a good sign, Las Vegas' jobless rate in May was third highest in the country among major cities at 5.3%. Take AM 670 with you wherever you go. Check out our website at 670kmzq.com.
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1: This is Lee Habib with Our American Stories. And once again, we're going to hear from our resident doctor on the show, Dr. E. Wesley Ely, a professor of medicine at Vanderbilt University. And here's Dr. Ely sharing his moving story, what I learned from a dying patient.
0: I had a patient recently whose death was particularly harrowing. 39 years old, PhD, scientist, brilliant. She was sent

My periodic conversations with her and her mother and sister, her mother mentioned that my patient was agnostic. I realized that up to that point, perhaps because of the sheer rapidity of the way things were unfolding, I had neglected to take a spiritual history. Since I teach medical students and residents in physical diagnosis class about the importance of taking a spiritual history, you'd think that I wouldn't fall prey to this oversight, but I had. The literature shows that most patients want to be asked about their spiritual beliefs or non-beliefs, and that many think it rude if healthcare professionals don't consider this important aspect of their well-being. The question should be asked out of respect and in a non-judgmental manner. Thus I said to her, "Do you have any spiritual values that you want me to know about that might influence your medical decisions?" We'll get to her answer in a minute. Within 24 hours of our meeting, the patient had been checked with an array of blood tests and imaging studies. And there it was. The biopsy showed angry cells with too much nuclear size for healthy cytoplasm and prominent nucleoli. Cancer. It was everywhere then. It became a whirlwind because she got shorter of breath by the hour as the cancer and fluid literally filled up her lungs. We went from her arrival in the hope of figuring out what was wrong and seeking a cure, talking about how when she got back to her lab and students, she'd resume where she'd left off, to the depths of despair. The patient's conversations with her sister were difficult, to say the least, and at times they both got weak. Eventually, they affirmed that they had to pave a way to prevent my patient's further suffering. With her mother, however, it was much worse. She looked at me through tears and fear and screamed, "This is not fair!" Over and over. Her sister began printing off her will from an iPad and having things notarized. It was surreal. I won't forget my patient's look of shock and surprise, as if she'd heard me wrong. When I told her that the cells we'd seen under the microscope were cancerous and that the cancer had already spread throughout her body. Only 8 hours after we'd told her that she had this incurable illness, and that our hope, which at the time seemed plausible, was to get her off the ventilator so she could talk to her family, she stopped breathing and died quietly without any apparent awareness of suffering. Throughout the day, I had tried to be diligent about ensuring that she was able to spend time with her mother and sister. The initial challenge was to use a specific approach towards sedation that balanced her comfort and her clarity of mind so that she could really engage with the family. My last memory of this young scientist is that of her breathing, unconscious and unaware of her surroundings. At this point, she was newly comatose on the sedation and painkillers as we removed the breathing tube and ventilator. I urged her family, nevertheless, "Tell her what you want her to know. It helps families to have no regrets in the days that follow." The story is many things, and to you it no doubt means something different than it does to me. As this woman's physician, I find that one of the most enduring aspects of the story was the palpable oneness I felt with her, and in knowing how in sync we were with everything, body and mind. There was an unusually tight connection, and I sensed that we both knew it. Since antiquity, the greats such as Plato and Aristotle have taught us the concept of body, mind, and spirit as the fullness of existence, a triad still embraced by many today. My patient and I were in tune after talking about those first two, and then, when I took her spiritual history, she perceived that our beliefs diverged. She affirmed what her mother had told me, "Yes, I am agnostic, and it's okay that we differ on that." I nodded and was left to wonder how and why, without having talked about this earlier, she had both understood that we differed in this third piece of the triad and thought it important to offer me reassurance. An autopsy will answer many things, like what was growing on her heart valve and the source of her cancer, which we think was bowel, pancreatic, or ovarian. But no physical finding, microscopic sighting, or laboratory test is going to help me learn any more about her spiritual side. I remember her loving manner and her inquisitiveness about life. I know that she was thinking of her estranged father, her students, and her nieces, whom she'd never see again. She wasn't sure about the existence of the divine, but her courage, daring to face what was happening despite not wanting to hear the worst possible news,
utterly

0: termed the human spirit. She revealed the connectedness we have in all of our imperfect, vulnerable lives, and I can still feel it now.
1: And a terrific job on the production, editing, and storytelling by our own Monty Montgomery. 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
13: Stories. And up next, you've heard from him before. And by the way, go to OurAmericanStories.com and you can hear Mike Levin tell all kinds of stories, not just about his life, but stories you can apply to yours. And that's why we have him tell them. Mike was the president and chief operating officer of Las Vegas Sands Corporation. Google this Singapore casino. Look at what he built. And look at what he did in Las Vegas, the number of jobs he created, the options for Americans or people around the world to go to a great resort and enjoy some gambling and some entertainment and have it be safe and clean. Up next, Mike tells the story about he, a Jewish man, helped start the Asian American Hotel Owners Association. It's a heck of a story. Take it away, Mike.
14: Let's fast forward to 1985. I get the Days Inn job, and the interesting thing about getting the Days Inn job was that I was referred to Henry Silverman by a guy that I had fired. There was a guy named Vic Appleby who was the sales director of the Americana Hotel in New York. He was not doing a very good job, and I had to let him go. And a few years later, I'm sitting in my office in Chicago, and I'm on my way to the airport. I had a trip. And I have these message things with all the telephone calls. You know, you didn't have no cell phones then. And I go to a payphone. I call the guy back. I said, Vic, how are you? I haven't spoken to you for 3 or 4 years. Why are you calling? He says, well, I'm the sales director for the Tolman Hunley Company, and they're looking for to recommend somebody to be the president and chief operating officer of Days Inn, and I recommended you. I said, would you be interested? I said, sure. Because we're selling the assets of Americana Hotels now, and I'm not going to have a job in a few months. So, anyway, I get the job. And in order to get the job, I'd never been in the economy lodging business, and I never really been. I had some franchises at Dunphy. We had some Sheraton franchises at Dunphy, but I never. And we had one franchise at Americana, but I was never really in the franchise business. And it was a very life-changing experience, too. So I decided I would go and sit with a consultant who was at a consulting company in New York, a guy named Dan Danielli, who was supposed to be the guru of economy lodging, or what's just like budget hotels, but you know, the euphemism is economy lodging, you know. So I go see him, and he said, oh, yeah, he said, you know, you have all these curry palaces there. I said, what's that? He said, well, they're owned by Indians. I said, what do you mean Indians? Sioux? You know, Cherokee? No. Indians from India. Oh, those Indians, I said to him. I said, yeah, so what? He says, well, apparently Henry Silverman and Saul Steinberg bought Days Inn in September, and it's now February or March of the following year. And they sold off half of these hotels, many of them to these Indian hotel owners, guys named Patel and Shah and a few people like that, as franchises. I said, so what are you telling me? He says, well, they're very difficult. Why? Well, there's, you know, they call them curry palaces because they live in them and they cook. So the place smells of curry and this stuff and that and whatever. You know, once again, the same, the establishment is, you know, whatever. He's the guru of the consulting industry. He's a nice guy, too, actually. But once again, you know, this is the way people would label things. So I get the Days Inn, and I start meeting with these people. And about 6 or 8 months later, I hear the same thing inside the company. Well, the quality scores are down. They don't pay their bills. They blah, blah, blah, blah, blah, blah. So I have a guy calls, comes into my office. A guy calls me up named Lee Dushoff. I said, who are you? He says, I do projects for people. I said, come and see me. Just out of blue. Really nice guy. Comes to see me and he says, look. He says, Mike, I just want to tell you something. If you've got a project that you can't do, call me. I'll do it. I said, what do you mean? He said, well, lots of times I find that people like to do new things in companies, but when they try to do it with the same people, they can't get them done. Well, that makes sense. So he goes away. A couple of months later, a guy shows up in my office named H.P. Rama. He's a very, very serious Hindu. He comes to see me. He said, Mike, we have problems. We have billboards up that say American owned, which is really derogatory to us because people are saying don't stay in a Patel owned hotel or an Indian owned hotel, stuff like that. We have problems getting loans from traditional companies, and we can't get franchises from anybody else other than the lowest end of the pole. And I think he had a Days Inn franchise too, this guy. I said, I'll look into it. So I talked to Dushoff, and he said, come see me. But before he did that, I had my people study the 100 or so Asian American owned hotels that we had. Give me the total amount of quality scores. Give me the receivables. Give me all the information on these hotels. It turns out they're exactly the same as anybody else in the chain. There was absolutely, if anything, they paid better. I bring in Lee and HP, we have a meeting, and I said, let's form an association. Let's call it the Asian American Hotel Association. HP, you get me another strong Asian guy like yourself, Indian guy like yourself. I'll set up a board of people with some, quote, white people, Asian people, mixed. And we'll start a trade association with the mission being to take your rightful place in the American hotel lodging industry. So I went to Silverman. I said, I need $100,000 for a budget to run a little conference convention, bring in some speakers, do some things like that. And then Lee Dushoff's job was to not only organize it and also help position the company and me in the industry with the Asians. So I marched in the India Independence Day Parade in New York City. I did various things. He got me education. I started reading Bhagavad Gita and other stuff, and I learned more about Hinduism than the average person would ever know. We set the membership fee at $25 to join the association. We had a convention, and the other industry people didn't show up to exhibit. I was accused of doing it for business persons anyway. And you fast forward now, 20,000 members, the biggest trade show in the hospitality industry. H.P. Rama became the president of AHLA, the American Hotel and Lodging Association, is the first one. They own over 50% of the select service business in the country, plus they're all the sons and the next generation are all massively successful entrepreneurs. I sit on the board of an Asian American company that's worth over $1 billion company that they built from one. When I went to Holiday Inn, no one gave them franchises. Once I started to do it, they all started to do it. They jumped on the bandwagon. And I gave a lot of speeches to Indian groups and whatever. And the best thing about it is they never forget. They never forget.
1: What's your nickname?
14: Bapu.
1: What does that mean?
14: Father. It was a name for Gandhi. They never forgot.
13: They never forgot. Bapu. That's Mike's nickname. Any Indian hotelier, that's what they call him. And we can all be Bapu. And we can all help the other. And here's the irony. Mike understood the sting of discrimination and remembering the sign at the Breakers Hotel that said no Jews allowed. And by the way, the Jews were the richest per capita income group in this country, despite discrimination, only to be overcome 10 years ago by Indian Americans, who were now number one. 50% of all hotel franchises owned by this small group of Americans, the wealth they've amassed, understanding capitalism, understanding free enterprise, working hard, risking and sacrificing, the American dream wide open for every religion and skin color, and minority religions like Jews and Hindus. A beautiful American story, Mike Levin's story, Bapu's story, here on Our American Stories.
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13: This is Lee Habib, and this is Our American Stories, the show where America is the star and the American people. When Apple founder Steve Jobs unveiled the first iPhone to the public in 2007, he used multiple iPhones. If one crashed or had another issue, he secretly swapped it for another one. But way back in 1801, another young inventor named Eli Whitney, already known for his invention of the cotton gin, in 1794, seized an opportunity to try to make his fortune. Whitney claimed to have invented interchangeable parts for muskets. He unveiled this invention with a Jobs-like presentation before a group of men, which included the outgoing President John Adams and the recently elected Thomas Jefferson. Here to tell the story is our regular contributor, Ashley Lubinsky.
34: When you're in school, you learn about a lot of different historic figures throughout American culture. You learn about people like Henry Ford and his assembly line, and you hear about Eli Whitney and his cotton gin, and these histories are really wrapped up in a nice little bow. But when you get older and possibly study history, you learn that things aren't always as simple as you learned in school and aren't always as true as you learned in school. And one part of those narratives that's often left out is the fact that these people were inspired by firearms. For example, Henry Ford visited Winchester right before he built his Highland Park factory in Detroit. And it was the processes used in Winchester factories and as well as Colt factories that inspired him to build his assembly line, which we now associate 100% with him and not with anybody else. And then the other person that has kind of this neat compact history is Eli Whitney and his cotton gin. A lot of those histories are rooted in truth. So Eli Whitney did invent the cotton gin in 1794. The part they don't tell you about is that he received a patent, and that cotton gin patent was questionable because he was sued a lot for patent infringement when he was initially trying to produce that piece of technology. So he didn't make a lot of money. He didn't make any money actually on it because he was spent so much time trying to defend his patent that he needed a new source of income. And in 1797, the US was gearing up for war. And like a lot of 18th century, 19th century designers, inventors, they decide, you know what? I can make firearms and I'll get into the firearms business, because certainly in a time of war, that is an area where you'd think that you could make profit. So in 1798, the US government looked at Eli Whitney and they were like, if you can make a cotton gin, I guess you can make guns. And they gave him a contract to make 10,000 muskets. And Whitney really had never made guns before, didn't have any type of production capacity for that, but he said yes because he needed the money. 10,000 muskets to be delivered over 2 years. 1801 rolls by and he hasn't produced a single one, which I'm not quite sure how that works, although I did read that there is a theory that he, obsessed with his cotton gin, went south while he was supposed to be making the guns and tried to make profit on his cotton gin off of the money that the US government had given him. Although I just read that, so I'm not 100% sure if that's true, but it would make sense because I don't know what else you'd be doing with that money over 2 years. So basically, the US government is pretty irritated, rightfully so, because they are waiting on muskets that are needed for the military. And so when they contact him, they're like, what's going on? And he ultimately is called to do a demonstration to basically answer for why he's taken money but not actually produced anything. And so when he is called to prove himself or justify himself, he shows off that his muskets have this really revolutionary concept of interchangeable parts. But interchangeable parts really predated him. And one of the people that he did the demonstration for was President-elect Thomas Jefferson. And Thomas Jefferson saw the concept for interchangeability overseas in Europe, actually in France, where a French artillerist was working on this idea of standardizing artillery pieces. And that man inspired other people to work towards this idea of interchangeability. But what's fascinating is that Whitney, who is iconically associated with the practical application of interchangeable parts, didn't talk about them until he was in trouble. In fact, he didn't mention interchangeable parts when he got his contract, but 10 months into the contract, Treasury Secretary Oliver Wolcott Jr. sent him a, quote, foreign pamphlet on arms manufacturing techniques. And after that, he started talking about interchangeability. So he goes to do this demonstration and he brings parts of his musket and shows that you can assemble different lock plates, different barrels, and they'll fit all within the same gun. So instead of having to make something totally from scratch and then you can't take that lock plate and put it onto a different stock or attach it to a separate barrel, he's able to show that everything there can be interchangeable, meaning that you can take a bunch of barrels, they can be attached to a bunch of stocks, which can be attached to a bunch of lock plates, and all kinds of internal working parts. And so when you do that, that's revolutionary. It really hadn't been done successfully. So to President-elect Thomas Jefferson, he's like, oh my gosh, I finally can see, you know, the product of this concept that I saw overseas. And it really is, it's impressive because they hadn't really seen it done before. But what we learn later is that he had actually numbered the parts so that it was a trick, essentially. He had numbered the parts so he knew which parts attached to, you know, of this gun, a part attached to this other part of the gun, so that it looked like it was interchangeable, but it was labeled for him to see, but for others to just be wowed by his brilliance. And everyone's absolutely wowed by this. You know, he takes his, you know, gun and he assembles it in front of everybody, and everyone's, you know, their minds are blown. They're like, well, of course, this is what you've been working on, spending all your money on, and we think it's pretty revolutionary. And I will say, he does ultimately fulfill his contract. The Whitney name does get associated pretty largely in firearms history. The Whitneyville Armory is around for 90 years, but we can credit that more to his son than anything else. And his son worked on several contract guns, and he struggled with it as well. But, I mean, he made iconic Colt guns and created parts for iconic Colt guns like the Walker by the time of the 1840s. And so you look at the turn of the 19th century and Whitney's working on it, but he's struggling and telling some lies. But by the middle of the 19th century, you know, the Whitney name is much more readily associated with firearms and in a much more positive light. But if you look at the original story of Eli Whitney and his cotton gin and the development of interchangeable parts, I feel like you almost don't even realize that he, well, one, faked it, but two, the fact that it was really about firearms and not his cotton gin. And I mean, you can make a lot of speculation why that part of the story might not be told in school, but I just sometimes always wonder why we can't tell the real history and why we have to focus on some, you know, tight little bow to teach people, just so when they grow up, they either perpetuate a fake history or they learn that they were totally lied to in high school. And what a waste of everybody's time. Because the story of Eli Whitney and his failures and his ability to fool Thomas Jefferson is far more interesting than his perfect little cotton gin and his development of interchangeable parts.
13: And a great job on the storytelling and production and editing by Greg Hengler. And a special thanks to Ashley Lubinsky. She's the former co-host of Discovery Channel's Master of Arms and president of the Gun Code LLC. The story of Eli Whitney and his fake interchangeable parts demo here on Our American Stories.
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13: And we return to Our American Stories. And up next, a story about when our 33rd president made an all-important visit to a small town in Iowa. Here's our own Monty Montgomery with a story.
14: Dexter, Iowa is a small town with a lot of heart. And even though its population has never exceeded 1,000 people, there's a lot of history there. The Barrow Gang had a famous shootout there. They hosted an amusement park at one point. And it was also once a presidential campaign stop. The presidential campaign stop for that election cycle. Here's Rod Stanley with more on that.
15: September 1948. President Truman came to Dexter, Iowa for the National Plowing Match. And then it was a big deal. The National Plowing Match was a big, big deal.
14: But what exactly is a plowing match? Roughly put, it's a competition to see who's the best farmer.
15: They judged them on different things. They brought their tractors and their plows, and there were judges that judged how well you plowed the field. How straight it was, how open it was. And they had some other like conservation, like making a pond. They made a pond on my uncle's farm. They used dynamite and they blew up land. They made a waterway to drain water off and stuff. This was a statewide thing, so it was a national thing too. So there, you had lots of people coming in from, there was an airport south of Dexter, southwest of Dexter, and that day like 120 airplanes landed. And bringing people in. They estimated the crowd between 75 and 100,000.
14: But how did President Truman even get involved in this whole thing? It boils down to the drive of a radio personality, Truman's opponent, and like a lot of things in politics, poll numbers.
15: The guy he was running against was a fellow by the name of Thomas Dewey from New York. And Thomas Dewey was so far ahead in the polls, Herb Plambeck, famous WHO farm personality, was in charge of organizing this whole thing. And Herb Plambeck went and talked to Thomas Dewey and asked him, do you want to be the headliner out here in Dexter and talk to these people? And Dewey said in so many words, I'm doing pretty well in the polls. I don't think I need to come out to Iowa and to talk to these people. So Herb Plambeck then called up and scheduled a meeting with Truman. And normally they're on a limited time basis when they talk to the president and so on, but they made an appointment, they talked to Truman, and actually went over the time limit because Truman liked talking. I mean, Truman was he was one of those guys that liked to talk to, and he was a former farmer too. I mean, as far as he was a farming occupation before he got into politics, and he said, "Well, boys," he said, "I would really like to come out and to do that," but he says, "I don't think the Secret Service will allow me to do what I want to do, and that's to go out and mingle and talk to people and so on." And so when Herb Plambeck left that meeting, he thought, well, gosh, I don't think Truman's going to come either. And so it kind of sat that way until like 3 weeks before the event. And the White House calls Herb Plambeck up and says, Truman's coming. That threw a whole big wrench because they had to make sure that, you know, the security had to be better. And there's a lot of things they had to do to prepare for the president. Truman started over in eastern Iowa, in Davenport, on the Rock Island Railroad line, the one that runs through Dexter, and goes across the state. And he gave a speech there early in the morning. Then he gave a speech at Oxford, Iowa, I believe. And then a speech in Grinnell, and a speech in Des Moines.
5: Never in the world were the farmers of any republic or any kingdom or any other country as prosperous as the farmers of the United States. And if they don't do their duty by the Democratic Party, they're the most ungrateful people in the world.
15: But those were just preliminaries. And he actually, I believe, picked up his wife, Bess, and his daughter, Margaret, in Des Moines. And they rode the train out to Dexter. The band, Dexter Band, was there to meet Truman. I believe they played the Missouri Waltz for him when he arrived at the depot in Dexter. They had brought his Cadillac, his Robin Egg Blue Cadillac, out, according to my Uncle Dean Stiles, about 3 days before. And everybody was wondering what the heck was going on, bringing that blue Cadillac out here. And eventually they figured it out that it was the president and he was going to be stopping and going out to the plowing match. But he was concerned, still concerned, about the Secret Service blocking his style, but he came anyway. The people said that were sitting with Truman, when Truman saw how big the crowd was, he said he had a smile from ear to ear. He was just loving it. He was saying, this is going to give me an opportunity to get my camp. I'm so far behind, it can't hurt. It's going to give me a chance to hammer home my points. The majority of these farmers that attended were of the Republican persuasion, but he got 13 ovations that day. And he really hammered on the Republicans, the do-nothings, he called them, the do-nothing Congress. It was his first major campaign speech of the 1948 election. He used this type of campaign, the whistle stop, using the train, traveling around, stop and talk in small towns to people to actually turn the tide. It's interesting, when Thomas Dewey found out 100,000 people showed up in Dexter, Iowa, he got a little nervous. And he actually got the Republicans in Iowa to have a campaign thing for him in Des Moines, and they actually got like 15,000 people to hear Thomas Dewey give a speech, which was a pretty good crowd, but nothing like Truman. But anyway, when Truman was here, he ate lunch, and we have stuff in the museum, the tablecloth actually that was on the table that he ate off of. But anyway, he ate lunch out there. We had fried chicken dinner, mashed potatoes and corn and relish tray and all, apple pie, or they had different kinds of pie. And then he went out on a wagon to look at some of the projects, the conservation projects that they were doing that day. It wasn't only a plowing contest, but there was some like they were making a pond and they were making waterways and they were doing some other stuff, conservation things that out there in that area as well. But anyway, he went out and he was on the back of a hay wagon, and of course the Secret Service was with him, and they were cruising along, and the Secret Service looked around, and Truman wasn't on the wagon anymore. And he had jumped off the wagon, and he was heading down to where they were making this pond. And we called it Walker's Pond back when I was growing up. It was on Howard Walker's property. It was Piper property back in then. But anyway, so those people that were on the bulldozers had actually been told by the Secret Service earlier that if Truman came down there, to turn off the bulldozers and, you know, just sit on the bulldozers. And so if the president comes over and wants to ask you questions and that kind of thing. And so that's what they did. They saw this guy coming down. They figured it was Truman, or some of them recognized him. So they turned their bulldozers off, and Truman got down there and was just chatting with him, like, you know, like you normally chat with people. And he said, "Well, why'd you turn off your bulldozers for? I mean, you guys got work to do." And he said, "Well, we were told by the Secret Service to do that." And Truman said, "Well," he said, "the next time they ask you to do that, you tell those SOBs that you aren't going to do that, and you just keep right on working." You know, everybody got a big laugh out of that. And of course, the Secret Service gets down there and puts him back on the wagon, and away they go. But that was Truman, but he did get to talk to some of the people out there. But like I said, this was a huge boost to it turned the tide as far as his election. And he was really the only one, in the articles I read, he was the only one. Even his wife had given up. He was so far behind that he was gonna lose. And she said, "We need to start packing things up to get back to Missouri and live in Independence, where our house there." And Truman said, "He doesn't want to give up yet." And he, election came in November, and he was listening to it, and he was holding his own and in it, and Dewey wasn't blowing him away. And he goes to bed thinking that probably the next morning that, you know, that maybe I won't be president. But he was kind of had a quiet confidence. He thought he was going to win. And the next morning, the results are rolling in, and Truman's winning, and he's gonna end up winning the election. And it was a huge upset. I mean, there was no way that he was supposed to win, but they say that win all started right here in the one horse town of Dexter, Iowa, in September of 48.
13: And a great job, as always, on the production and the storytelling by Monty Montgomery. And a special thanks to Rod Stanley of the Dexter Museum in Dexter, Iowa. Dexter is a one-light town, and the small museum is right off the main street running through it if you're in the neighborhood. Well, drop by and take a visit. We love visiting these really small towns and telling stories about them. And the National Plowing Match of 1948 helps propel Truman to victory. The story of Dexter and Harry Truman's campaign victory here on Our American Stories.
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20: News this hour from Town Hall. I'm Jason Walker. President Trump honoring four soldiers killed in the war. He attended their dignified transfer at Dover Air Force Base, Delaware.
21: Very tough to watch, to be honest with you. Very tough. I think it's the toughest thing I do. If anything, I do all this stuff, but I think it's the toughest thing I do.
20: Later, the president was in Georgia to promote his new Trump Accounts Child Investment Program, saying that it will help set up kids for future financial success.
21: Their parents, grandparents, employers, and loved ones can contribute up to $5,000 a year. And with the modest contribution, these accounts will reach hundreds of thousands of dollars for these young people by the time they get to, let's say, 18, let's say 21. But by the time they're just young adults, they could be worth hundreds of thousands of dollars, most likely will be.
20: Thousands of non-citizens in New Jersey ended up being able to cast ballots following a computer mistake. Laura Winters explains.
22: Liberal New Jersey Governor Mikey Sherrill admits more than 6,000 non-U.S. citizens were on the New Jersey voter rolls. She says 6,600 people were incorrectly registered when they applied for a driver's license. The Democrat governor claims 400 of them ended up voting in elections. These people have reportedly been deleted from the system. President Trump says this episode in New Jersey underscores the need to pass the Save America Act, which requires voter ID and proof of citizenship. Laura Winters reporting.
20: The man who was convicted of trying to kill Salman Rushdie on trial again with opening statements Wednesday in Hadi Matar's federal terrorism trial in Buffalo, New York. He has pled not guilty. Small town Presidio, Texas, challenging Trump administration's border wall towns. They say that they'll be endangering levees that protect it from floods. More on these stories, townhall.com.
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24: Adolf Hitler's birthplace in Austria has been inaugurated as a police station. The move aims to deter its use as a pilgrimage site for Nazi sympathisers. A memorial stone outside the house in Brunau am Inn will remain, bearing a message against fascism. Austria's Interior Minister Gerhard Karner has emphasised the country's commitment to confronting its past. Renovations took years and cost around €20 million. That's nearly $23 million. The building was previously rented by the Interior Ministry and has stood empty since 2011. I'm Charles de Ledesma.
20: A June 1st trial date for next year has been set for Nicolas Maduro to face drug trafficking charges in New York. Now, his lawyer says he plans to contest the charges on sovereign immunity grounds. Breaking news and analysis, townhall.com. Tropical storm Bertha making landfall in Louisiana. The storm packing winds that extend some 100 miles from the center. Damaging wind and storm surge likely threats in several deep south states. National Hurricane Center meteorologist Robbie Berg.
2: There are rainfall amounts of 1 to 4 inches is expected across portions of the northern Gulf Coast. Some areas could see upwards of 6 in those very isolated areas, and that could produce some types of flash flooding. But we're not expecting any sort of widespread type of flooding like we've seen in past storms.
20: In the meantime, torrential rains blasting West Virginia, causing flash flooding that inundated homes. Authorities say a number of bridges were also washed out, leading to rescues in several parts of the state. The governor there, Patrick Morrissey, says several people are unaccounted for, but so far, no word on any fatalities. More on these stories, townhall.com.
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8: 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Gary McNamara and Eric Harley talk about everything from politics to social issues and news of the day. 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
25: 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He is Eric Harley, and I'm Gary McNamara.
26: Hi.
25: You know, it got up to 109 in my town yesterday.
26: You know, it's crazy. I was running errands. About the time you posted, you were working in your yard.
25: Yeah.
26: And I think it was a little after that, actually.
25: It's 106 then.
26: It was 106 then. I think it was an hour or hour and a half later. I went to go run some errands just in my neighborhood. And it's radiant heat. It wasn't the actual temperature, but my truck read 121 degrees. That's the radiant heat basically coming off of the pavement that affects that reading. Then you drive around for a little bit, and it kind of gets closer to what the actual reading was. But, yeah, 109. And I think we're supposed to get back up above 100 today.
25: And I had to go visit a friend in the hospital in Fort Worth, so I got caught up in traffic, and when I got caught up in traffic,

0: We are Red Eye Radio. He's Eric Carly, and I'm Gary McNamara. So that happened in the Jason Alexander thing in 2012.
1: Right. Yeah.
0: So it still boggles my mind where anything of any type of sexual content at all would, you know, with somebody who is a minor actress.
1: Right.
0: Unless you get parental approval for that. And I don't even know, I mean, because as we know, there have been some young actors that have done things that people view and go, oh, I don't know about that one. But the fact is, it's like, whether she went along with it or not, I don't know. But I'm just telling you this, I don't care what movie it is. If I'm a producer, executive producer of that, it's not happening.
1: I know someone who's good friends with the families whose son, I know somebody who knows somebody who knows somebody. It's somebody actually who used to work for us. Her best friend's son was on a very popular Netflix series. And he was underage. And there was a lot of cursing and everything on the set. And eventually, I think a couple of times in the script, you know, he cursed. There was nothing sexual or anything like that.
0: Right.
1: But a ton of violence. And the question was brought up, you know, by your friend who was one of our former colleagues. What do you think to his parents? Well, he's an actor, and these are things he's going to see anyway. He's probably already seeing them in movies, you know, elsewhere. You know, he wasn't like 5 years old, but he wasn't 18 either. This is a different, totally different story.
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11: 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David Allen Capital. 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
12: News this hour from Town Hall. I'm Jason Walker. President Trump has honored the lives of four American troops killed in the Middle East and returned to their families yesterday at Dover Air Force Base in Delaware. President saluted as the caskets were escorted off the plane. Secretary of State Marco Rubio is warning Asian leaders Iran's demand to control and collect tolls in the Strait of Hormuz would threaten the world's economy and set a precedent that could be repeated elsewhere in the world. Rubio says the U.S. attacks on Iran are a response to Iranian attacks in the Strait of Hormuz.
13: Commercial ships are going through the straits and they're being blown up. The United States is defending that shipping and in addition is targeting the places that are launching against those ships that continue to degrade Iran's ability to target and harm global shipping.
12: New Jersey Governor Mikey Sherrill admits more than 6,000 non-U.S. citizens were on the state voter rolls and 400 of them ended up casting ballots. President Trump says this underscores the need to pass the Save America Act, which requires voter ID.
14: President Trump is calling on Senate Republicans to take up a major rules change as he pushes for the Save Act.
15: What they should do? Very simple. A lot of you don't know about filibuster. They should terminate the filibuster and approve everything. Because the Democrats are going to do it. The Democrats are going to terminate the filibuster as soon as they have a chance.
14: The White House says election integrity remains a top priority for the administration. Willie Nelson, Washington.
12: And the White House says Trump accounts could lift kids out of poverty and help more Americans invest in the stock market. But some parents are complaining they haven't received the money as yet. But officials say just hold on. The money is on the way for newborns. More on these stories, townhall.com.
16: 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Silver has fallen even further. 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
12: Well, two private companies have launched a mission to extend the life of some old satellites. Correspondent Ben Thomas explains.
17: Go Falcon, go MRV, and go MEP.
18: That's SpaceX rockets taking Northrop Grumman's two-armed space robot into orbit from Cape Canaveral on a private salvage operation to slap life-extending jetpacks on aging communication satellites running low on fuel. Northrop Grumman's mission robotic vehicle, dubbed MRV, and its jetpacks will spend the next year angling into the proper orbit more than 22,000 miles above Earth. I'm Ben Thomas.
12: Well, Google parent company Alphabet Incorporated has posted stronger than expected results for its second quarter, saying that it earned $112 billion during the April through June period, and that is up from $28 billion 1 year ago. Breaking news and analysis, townhall.com. Attorneys are promising a very strong battle, but a June 1st, 2027 trial date is set for Nicolas Maduro and his wife in New York. That on U.S. drug trafficking charges. More on the story from Julie Walker in Manhattan.
19: The Maduros were in court as the federal judge made that decision Wednesday. Their lawyers continuing to object to the U.S. government going into Venezuela and snatching them from power. Protesters were also outside court with the same complaint. President Trump repeatedly defends the raid, calling Maduro a narco-terrorist. Meanwhile, Maduro did not speak during the 15-minute hearing. Both have pled not guilty. They face potential life prison sentences if a jury agrees that they were part of a conspiracy to send cocaine into the U.S. Julie Walker, New York.
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2: Now, it's Red Eye Radio. Gary McNamara and Eric Hurley talk about everything from politics to social issues and news of the day. Whether you're up late or you're just starting your day, welcome to the show. From the Relief Factor Studios, this is Red Eye Radio.
1: All across America, we are Red Eye Radio. He is Eric Hurley, and I'm Gary McNamara. Good morning.
0: Hello.
1: All right, here we go.
0: Happy Thursday.
1: This is a story that was covered by a ton of the media, but it really didn't break out. At least I didn't see it on social media.
0: I only saw one post, and it was from Elon Musk.
1: Yeah. And, well, the interesting thing is when we talk about AI and the AI centers out there, you hear a lot about electricity and water and all
0: that. For the data centers, yeah.
1: The data centers. I was watching Bill Maher and an interview with Musk that Bill Maher was doing saying, we're running out of resources. And he goes, no, we're not.
0: No, we're not.
1: Because, you know, don't know where you're coming up with that. He goes, well, there are people that don't have food and water. He said, there's plenty of water everywhere. I mean, desalination, he goes, it's cheap now.
0: Mm-hmm.
1: He said, you know, it's all we have to do is do it. And energy, we can produce whatever energy that we need. And you and I have talked about it. I mean, when you think about the AI data centers, that's been really the biggest thing, water and energy. And as we've talked about before, all these things are problems that we can sell.
0: Right.
1: Excuse me, that we can solve, not sell.
0: We might be able to sell them, too.
1: We got to sell them and solve them at the same time. But this thing... I'll read the opening paragraph of the Wall Street Journal.
0: Mm.
1: It's the stuff of cybersecurity nightmares. On Tuesday, OpenAI said two artificial intelligence systems it was testing broke out of their test environment, hacked their way into the internet, and broke into another company. This is iRobot stuff. And how old is that movie? Like 25 years old?
0: That movie's, yeah.

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12: News this hour from Town Hall. I'm John Scott. In Manila, Secretary of State Marco Rubio warned Asian leaders that Iran's demand for control and to collect tolls in the Strait of Hormuz would threaten the world's economy and set a precedent that could be repeated elsewhere in the world. Rubio said some of the countries in the Association of Southeast Asian Nations have started doing business with Washington.
13: Now, one of the interesting things you've seen is that the supplies that are reaching many of the countries in the region have begun to change. They're buying more LNG from us than ever before. They're also buying more oil from us than ever before.
12: Rubio says the U.S. attacks on Iran are a response to Iranian attacks in the Strait of Hormuz. Ukraine pushing on in its fight against Russia under new military leadership. More from Charles de Ledesma.
14: President Volodymyr Zelensky fired his commander-in-chief after public pressure. This change follows a rift between the outgoing army chief and defense minister, both of whom lost their jobs. The new army chief, Major General Mykhailo Drupataia, is part of a new generation of Ukrainian generals. Zelensky has tasked Drupataia with updating the defense strategy. Street protests in Kyiv demanded the return of the tech-savvy defense minister, Mykhailo Fedorov. Meanwhile, Ukrainian drones have struck warehouses in Russia, targeting facilities they say are being used for drone production. I'm Charles de Ledesma.
12: Tropical storm Bertha making landfall in Louisiana. Early this morning, the storm was moving west toward Texas. The storm had been forecast to reach the upper Texas coast on Thursday before dissipating inland in Texas by Friday. Damaging winds and storm surges, the main threats for the deep south states. Storm surges of up to 3 feet are possible, as well as heavy rain. The storm earlier forced beach closures in the Florida panhandle. More on these stories from townhall.com.
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12: Canada is hoping to improve its trade relationship with Washington. Bob Agnew with a report.
16: Canadian Prime Minister Mark Carney says he and President Trump have agreed to intensify trade negotiations between Canada, the U.S., and Mexico. That comes a day after President Trump announced the U.S. would be imposing 50% tariffs on most Canadian goods, citing unfair treatment of American products. The tariffs would exclude energy but impact other top Canadian exports, including auto parts and precious metals. Bob Agnew reporting.
12: Google parent company Alphabet Incorporated posting stronger than expected results for its second quarter. It's a sign that its massive artificial intelligence spending spree is paying off so far. The Mountain View, California-based company said it earned $112.11 billion in the April-June period. That's up from $28.2 billion in the same period a year ago. News and analysis at townhall.com. Powerful storms in Virginia this week. Rich Thomason has more.
17: Governor Patrick Morrisey has dispatched hundreds of National Guard members to northern West Virginia while placing all of the state's 55 counties under a state of emergency. The governor says state and local agencies will remain on the ground for as long as it takes to help affected communities. Forecasters report up to 7 inches of rain fell in some spots. The National Weather Service in Charleston warned of life-threatening flooding Tuesday night, urging people to seek higher ground now. Rich Thomason reporting.
12: R. James Woolsey, a national security expert who led the CIA for 2 years after his appointment by President Bill Clinton, has died. He was 84. And Charles Gaines, the author who helped bring bodybuilding into the mainstream with Pumping Iron, has died at 84. Gaines collaborated with George Butler on the book and documentary Pumping Iron. More on these stories at townhall.com.
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21: And a very good Thursday morning to you from your nation's capital on our flagship station, WMAL. Good morning. It's Larry O'Connor here with O'Connor and Company. Got a busy 3 hours ahead of us as we start your day the right way here. Coming up in 30 minutes, and a fascinating story about how the Navy under Joe Biden punished an officer who was just raising the red flag about real problem with recruitments going on. We'll talk about that pending lawsuit, or really what the administration is going to do about it. Also in the next hour, we've got Wyatt Sharp. He's a Canadian teen. He's a journalist, and he's talking about how there are countries around the world right now who are passing legislation that prohibits young people, teenagers, from engaging in social media. Is that something we should do here in the United States? France just passed that. KT McFarland will also join us, and Congressman Andy Harris talk about some of the legislation that got through yesterday, including a Defense Authorization Act that has moved through its legislative hurdles. We also have a continuing resolution as well as a reconciliation package. That reconciliation package has the Save America Act, and Mike Johnson did it again. He got the votes, and it's going to get through. So now what's John Thune going to do about it? We're going to talk about all of that coming up. But, you know, something's been on my mind, and I want to run it by you here because it's something that the American people should be talking about right now in the lead up to the election this November. As we've been discussing, and I want to hear from you, 855-784-4255. It's a simple question. Whoever the Speaker of the House is, whether it's Mike Johnson, if he retains the majority, or whether Hakeem Jeffries becomes the Speaker, they're going to be faced with a very interesting dilemma. Might not be a dilemma for Hakeem Jeffries, who knows? But it certainly will be for Mike Johnson. As we've discussed, there are a lot of candidates right now that are running as Democrats who don't actually pledge allegiance to that party. In fact, let's face it, they don't pledge allegiance to the United States of America. They are proud members of the political party known as the Democrat Socialists of America. And we've gone through many of the things on their platform. You know, when a political party organizes, they put out their statement of beliefs. They put out their platform. They say, hey, if you want to be a member of our party, here's what we stand for. Here's what we believe. In other words, you know, for years, decades, I believe, right up until Roe v. Wade finally was thrown into the dustbin of history, the Republican Party had on their platform that we opposed Roe v. Wade, that we were a pro-life party, and that even if personally you believe that abortion should be safe, legal, and rare, as we heard for so long, if you want to call yourself a Republican, well, you're aligning yourself with a party that believes that Roe v. Wade should be overturned. And there were a lot of Republicans, by the way, who was like, listen, I think abortion should be legal, but Roe v. Wade was not the right way to go about doing it. I remember those people who made those arguments. It's funny, fascinating, trying to thread the needle, I guess, for certain voters. The point is, when you became a Republican, you knew that you were joining the party that was opposed to Roe v. Wade. So when you join the Democrat Socialists of America, when you throw in and you use their name and you use their brand and you present yourself as a Democrat Socialist,

0: it has gotten bigger than.
1: What about the midterms?
0: More like, how do we avoid this becoming one of the biggest things that's ever happened on Earth?
2: Right.
0: With my name attached to it.
2: Appropriately.
0: Yes. Yeah. Okay, let's start the show officially. I'm Jack Armstrong. He's Joe Getty on this. It is Thursday. It's Thursday already? Cool. For some reason, I didn't realize it was this late in the week. I thought it was like a Tuesday. Thursday, July 23rd, the year 2026, where Armstrong and Getty, and we approve of this program.
2: Let's begin officially then. According to FCC rules and regs, the show starts at mark. Mm-hmm. Pretty good.
0: So, yes. See, I don't know what that is. Can I guess?
2: Yes,
0: does it, does it have something to do with the lettuce at Taco Bell?
2: It does indeed, yes.
0: Because that's what that it sounds like.
2: Hidden microphone in a public toilet. No, certainly not. Jack, that was the sounds of a German deer calling competition.
3: Yeah, if he counts as a deer, it's a deer come. If he shoots him in his stomach, and then we eat them. Ha, ha, ha, yeah. This is good. Good deer calling there. Heinrich, yeah.
0: It's the deer calling competition in Germany.
2: Yep. German deer calling. Hello?
0: Why is my phone ringing?
2: Somebody's calling you is my best guess.
0: Why now?
2: Yes,
0: indeed. That person knows exactly what I'm doing right now.
2: That is, I would like to witness that German deer calling competition. I mean, were they making those noises with their mouths, Michael?
4: No, they use different devices like pipes and horns, and it's pretty funny to watch the video. 800-year tradition.
0: Oh,
2: good
0: okay.
2: Lord.
0: I like that sort of thing.
2: 800 years. Unimaginable to the Americans.
0: It really is.
2: Of which I am. Why did I refer to them? That's odd. To us, Americans. Oh, no, I betrayed myself as a foreign agent. Oh, damn it. I slipped up after all these years.
0: Okay, we got to take a break and get to Heather's headlines. We got a lot of news to get to today. We haven't even touched them. There is a giant Fox poll out that does not look good for Republicans on any front on all kinds of different issues. Even immigration has turned toward the Democrats. Anyway, lots on the way. Stay here.
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0: Let's get right to it. Let's figure out who's reporting what. It is the lead story with Heather Myers. Heather, take it away.
23: Joe, Jack, good morning. Straight to the news we go. From CBS News this morning, signs of U.S. military buildup as Iran attacks Jordan. Houthis hit ships in Red Sea. From CNN, oil nears $100 as Red Sea attacks threaten new choke point in Iran conflict. And from the Washington Examiner, Houthis attack two Saudi tankers with oil prices jumping in response.
0: And as we mentioned earlier, different from Trump's verbal blustering, which sometimes nothing ever happens, when we move stuff around and build up, he uses it. So far, always.
23: From ABC News this morning, House passes bill that would ban members from buying stocks.
0: Interesting. We'll see where that goes. I'm sure they'll find a way around it within a week, but it's a step in the right direction.
23: From NBC News, lettuce may be the tip of the iceberg as cyclosporiasis spreads.
0: That's why I'm not eating vegetables. I'm going to stick with my lifetime plan of not eating vegetables.
24: There's been another outbreak now in another place, and the FDA is like, yeah, this one seems to be unrelated. We don't know what's going on.
0: Oh, boy.
24: Wow. Yeah, and this disease is insidious. It's horrifying.
23: Yeah, major dehydration. All right, from Fox 40 this morning, after voter ID ballot change, Republicans accuse Attorney General Rob Bonta of rigging election.
24: Yeah, he would if he could. He probably is. Yeah, he's a crook.
23: From the New York Post, fury as Javier Becerra praises street vendors over brick-and-mortar restaurants in tone-deaf clip.
0: Oh, yeah, we should probably get to that. That's about avoiding the explosive diarrhea. Somebody had to say it for the first time today.
23: From Reuters, U.S. 30-year mortgage rates hit 11-month high.
0: Ooh, it's going the wrong direction now. Okay.
23: Yeah, inching closer to 7% once again. From LendingTree, 3 in 10 Americans admit to shoplifting, up from 23% in 2024.
24: What? 3 in 10. Yeah, that whole loot it back, it's the capitalists, you're being exploited attitude. I guarantee you, the young people numbers have skyrocketed.
23: From News Nation, humans could theoretically live up to 156 years, a study says.
1: What if I don't want to?
23: I'm right there with you.
24: I'm 133 and I'm bored. Let's get this over with.
23: Some days I feel 133.
24: Yes.
23: Finally, this morning from the Babylon Bee, Taco Bell releases new Imodium AD sauce packets to combat explosive diarrhea outbreak.
0: Oh, there it was. I should have waited. The ED term of the day was about to be unleashed on us by Heather.
23: You're welcome.
0: Yeah, you're welcome. Okay, we got more news of the day, and I want to talk about that living to be 150. That's interesting.
3: Armstrong and Getty.
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27: 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The Aviators bounced back from a loss on Tuesday night to beat the El Paso Chihuahuas 5-1 at Las Vegas Ballpark last night. The Athletics were looking to start a new win streak in Arizona last night, but came up 11 runs short against the Diamondbacks, losing 15-5. Asia Wilson's 38 points in Washington, D.C. went to waste when the Las Vegas Aces blew a 9-point lead with 4 minutes left in the game, allowing the Mystics to steal the 100-99 win.
17: The Vegas Sports Report is brought to you by
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9: Happened several hours ago, but cleanup is taking a while in North Las Vegas. An accident on the Cheyenne on-ramp to get onto southbound 15 is still blocking the right lane. Won't actually notice it on the freeway. It's on the on-ramp from Cheyenne to southbound 15. Northwest accident still there on Rancho, northbound after Decatur. A new one at the east side intersection of Desert End and Mojave. Now, the worst of it looks to be found on the south end of the valley. Pretty serious accident on Blue Diamond eastbound at Dean Martin Drive. Right lanes are blocked. An extreme heat warning goes into effect after 10 o'clock this morning. It's going to last until Monday. Sunny skies, a lot of heat. Temperatures upwards of 110 today. It is 90 already. 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

0: coming up in a moment or two.
1: Cool. And, well, there's so many things we want to talk about today. Oh, Trump made a big announcement about Saudi Arabia getting nuclear power just in the last hour. So we'll get to that at some point. Stay here.
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1: All arrows are pointing toward the war in the Middle East going big soon. More on that later.
0: So what I'm about to share with you contains a lot of stuff that is laughable and silly about these lefty jackasses, but they remind me very much of Marx and Lenin and Trotsky and Che Guevara and Fidel Castro and I could name several people in South America whose names you might or might not know. They won, you see. They won. Anyway, at least for a while. Barton Swaim, thoroughly sane writer, writes mostly for the Wall Street Journal, is talking about how this new book's coming out by Evan Barker. That's a girl named Evan. Grew up in lower middle. Yeah, no, a gender bending madness. She grew up in lower middle class Missouri. Her parents leaned left. She's a lady of the left, attended the University of Kansas, briefly worked for Hillary's campaign in 2016. Went to San Diego for a while, then New York, where she held a series of low-wage jobs, having majored in creative writing. At last, she found work as a fundraiser for an entitled, tantrum-throwing would-be Democratic politician. Thus began a short, tumultuous career in left-wing politics, chronicled in her new book, Nothing Left, Confessions of a Democratic Operative, which is coming out next week, I guess. Her memoir seeks to explain how and why a large segment of the Democratic Party, emotionally undone by the improbable two-time triumph of a helter-skelter populist celebrity, that would be Trump, sought solace in socialism and various racialist and radical ideologies. And after her turn in campaigns, she turned to the more lucrative world of progressive consultancy. She led in fundraising at an outfit called Left Rising, founded to boost socialist candidates in primary races against establishment Democrats. Ms. Barker's Chronicle, Barton writes, teams with people I would gently describe as not normal. One fellow consultant hires a resistance artist to paint a mural of AOC, AOC's face on the roof of his Washington condo. Ms. Barker's associates, including white men, vilify whiteness and maleness as a kind of daily religious ritual. Quote, most men in progressive circles participated in the bashing. They'd virtue signal their disdain for their own gender by saying things like, I want to elect more people who look like you and less people who look like me.
1: Yeah, that's a whole self-hating thing is so weird.
0: The self-flagellation served mainly as self-protection. Quote, people would confide in me. I employ a lot of annoying MFers, and no wonder the establishment thinks we're insane. Right before hopping on a Zoom meeting to say their pronouns and bash white men. So again, when you get into these radical movements, you spout the party line of the moment to protect yourself.
1: Right. That makes sense. That makes sense.
0: She doesn't exempt herself from censure. Scanning the resumes of job applicants, she would search candidates' names on the internet and discard the ones from white men. I knew it was wrong, she said, but I had to do it. That's right. That's a conservative fantasy of self-victimization imagery that people were not hiring white men just because they're white men. Oh, right. Yeah. Anyway, She eventually broke with the insurgent left, describes why, because the insurgents had no interest in winning back the heartland. And she thought, no, these are good people, and I think our message will reach them, but not this crap. Anyway, she writes, unpopular policy was not weakness, but strength, a sign of moral leadership. There's one more part I wanted to get to. The value in Ms. Barker's memoir, other than laughs, lies in the depiction of her party's biggest and least acknowledged problem. It's guilt-ridden donors and the web of cash-flush activist groups, anti-capitalist nonprofits, and issue-oriented super PACs. Her book abounds with busybody advocacy groups, donor advisory networks, and consultancies run by know-nothing 20-somethings. One donor Ms. Barker solicits lives alone in a fancy apartment in Manhattan, goes out only to get one meal a day, a bowl of soup, and spends all of his time answering phone calls from left-wing candidates and their fundraisers. The voicemail message on another donor's phone announces, if you are not a woman of color, please do not bother leaving a voicemail. I won't donate to you. Still yet another heiress, because these are all like super rich, 20, 30-something lefty trust fund kids. Still another, an heiress to an oil fortune, lavishes money on left-wing groups, Ms. Barker reasonably surmises, to try to right her family's wrongs. Nothing like the ecosystem created by these plutocratic ideologues exists on the right, which has its own pathologies. That's the left's multi-billion dollar matrix. It tends to generate crackpot candidates in the grip of conspiracy theories, and that hardly is surprising.
1: Good luck with that.
0: Bunch of insane trust fund, miseducated, 85% white would-be Marxists. It's a head-scratcher, but again, if you just laugh at these people, they have a way of overrunning the system.
1: We probably ought to run through the latest Fox poll at some point. Issue by issue, the Republicans are getting killed for a variety of reasons. Maybe we'll get to that. Got a bunch of stuff on the way. If you missed the segment, get the podcast. Armstrong and Getty On Demand.
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21: The Aviators bounced back from a loss on Tuesday night to beat the El Paso Chihuahuas 5-1 at Las Vegas Ballpark last night. The Athletics were looking to start a new win streak in Arizona last night, but came up 11 runs short against the Diamondbacks, losing 15-5. Asia Wilson's 38 points in Washington, D.C. went to waste when the Las Vegas Aces blew a 9-point lead with 4 minutes left in the game, allowing the Mystics to steal the 100-99 win. We're just over a month away from Rebel football, and UNLV is offering an upscale experience for fans during their 6 home games this season. Wynn Field Club will be accessible if you're at least 21 and have $33. A new pregame party in Allegiance parking lot will also be held 3 hours before each game, featuring all-you-can-eat food and drink. UNLV football's first game is Saturday, August 29th against the Memphis Tigers.
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7: It continues on a minor accident in the Northwest Valley on I-11 southbound after Cheyenne. See four or five cars there on the right shoulder. It's not holding you up any. Just keep an eye out if you're going that way. I-11 southbound after Cheyenne. It's off to the right shoulder. New one outside the airport connector, southbound side, right outside the tunnel, just beyond Sunset. So expect some slowdown in an already busy area. That's southbound airport connector outside the southbound tunnel. On the east side, still working a wreck at Desert Inn and Mojave. And an earlier problem in the northwest is still being fixed up on Rancho, northbound after Decatur. That wreck is blocking the right lane. Extreme heat warning in effect today after 10 o'clock. We're going to see temperatures in excess of 110 degrees each of the next 4 days. It's 91 already. 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
11: AI spending has investors spooked. NASDAQ down 2.5%. Tech shares getting hammered.
12: No!
11: It's a blip, but there is that AI bubble hanging out there that could burst any day. Anyway, more on that later.
13: Some of the big tech companies have announced they are spending just eye-watering amounts of money on developing AI, and some of them who have just cash pouring in like the, you know, the Mississippi River Delta of cash pouring into them. They're spending faster than it comes in on developing AI stuff. And some investors are, at least for the moment, a little nervous. Also coming up on the show, the fabulous Anastasia Bowden of the Pacific Legal Foundation to talk about a really interesting legal case they're on about an incredibly excessive punishment by the government. Stay tuned. As I said earlier, in awful human beings with explosive anger news, Katie Porter,
12: get out of my effing shot!
14: Get out of my effing shot!
13: Has decided to leave politics and become a book influencer. I am closing the door on running for office, she said.
11: Said the
13: I cannot foresee
11: flower.
13: That path back. That's right. After she won less than 5% of the vote in the June primary for governor. In her post on her personal Instagram, she said she'll use one of her two social media accounts to discuss a different passion, books. The newly rebranded account, Katie Porter Turns the Page, will focus on discussions and recommendations of books. She mentioned she started reading voraciously during COVID, started a book group in Irvine. She's a professor at the University of California, Irvine's Law School, which just proves there's no person too objectionable to be a law school professor. She was a protege and former student of Senator Elizabeth Warren. That explains a lot.
11: She poured boiling hot potatoes on her husband's head.
13: That's not only abuse of a spouse and domestic violence, it's abuse of a delicious side dish.
11: So exactly.
13: There's a lot to hate.
11: It's a waste of starch.
13: In 2024, Porter opted to run for the U.S. Senate seat held by Dianne Feinstein, who later announced her retirement. Practically after she died, Porter finished a distant third, an outcome she partially attributed at the time to heavy spending from a pro-crypto group.
11: The voters said, get out of my shot.
14: Get out of my f***ing shot.
13: Yes. So,
11: what a dainty rose.
13: She was dogged by news stories about her temperament, including various incidents we've described, including the effing shot and the potatoes.
12: This interview is over.
13: She's apologized repeatedly, blah, blah, blah. This is my favorite line. I don't know what I could have said or done other than be a man. We've also seen it's not hard to come up with female candidates for whom the term temperament has been used. I challenge you to come up with a male candidate who anybody's talked about their temperament. How much time do you have? I got a list over here.
11: All of them?
13: You self-pitying wreck of a human being.
14: Get out of my f***ing shot.
13: But I do like books, so I wish you well on your endeavor. Speaking of things popular and unpopular, the World Cup final smashed U.S. TV records for soccer, which the origin of the term soccer. Way back in the day in England, you had rugby football and you had what was called association football, which was what we call soccer, or the rest of the world calls football. And they started to call it association football or ASOC football. And in the parlance of soccer fans, instead of ASOC, they just said the soccer football.
11: And, but we mostly throw the ball. From. We mostly throw the ball in our football, and the world already has a sport called football. So I think we ought to change the name of our sport.
13: That's clearly true. Yes. Yeah. I don't know what we would call our football.
11: It would make sense to call it maybe handball, but we already have a sport called handball. Though it's
13: actually we've got two called handball.
11: Okay.
13: Gladiator ball. Ball? The old run and throw. First down mania. I don't know.
11: How many people tuned into the final? I haven't heard that.
13: The final won by Spain, 1-0 over Argentina, drew an average of 39 million viewers on Fox, making it the most watched English language soccer telecast in U.S. history. At its peak during the final, they had almost 52 million viewers on Fox, which doesn't include Telemundo, that drew 24 million viewers. Taken together, on average, more than 60 million people across the U.S. were watching the World Cup final on Sunday, putting in the same audience category as the NFL playoffs, most popular programming outside of the Super Bowl.
11: But so 52 million English-speaking people watched soccer. That's something.
13: At its peak, yeah. Mm-hmm.
11: That's something.
13: That's progress, yeah, for the game.
11: Yeah, I was in. I watched the whole dang thing. Can't believe
13: football
11: it.
13: Football is life.
11: Mm-hmm.
13: Goal!
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23: 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The Aviators bounced back from a loss on Tuesday night to beat the El Paso Chihuahuas 5-1 at Las Vegas Ballpark last night. The Athletics were looking to start a new win streak in Arizona last night, but came up 11 runs short against the Diamondbacks, losing 15-5. Asia Wilson's 38 points in Washington, D.C. went to waste when the Las Vegas Aces blew a 9-point lead with 4 minutes left in the game, allowing the Mystics to steal the 100-99 win.
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0: Freeway travel shaping up pretty nicely here. Just one minor accident being tended to in the northwest on the Beltway, 215 southbound near Ann Road. It's out of the travel lanes. In the southeast, got a new wreck on the surface streets on Pecos southbound before Robindale. Left lane is blocked there on southbound Pecos approaching Robindale. Still fixing up one in the downtown Las Vegas area. That's at Stewart and Casino Center. And you do have some lanes blocked there. 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Extreme heat warning goes into effect today after 10 o'clock this morning and then holds for the next 4 days. Sunny skies, plenty of heat, reaching temperatures of 110 degrees. Outside chance of rain tomorrow, about 10% or so. It's 93 degrees right now. 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

0: and speak out loud. So that's why I think this is a supremely significant story. And bravo to Sophie Cunningham for being willing to speak out. We'll take some of your calls, by the way. I bet there's going to be a lot of reaction. We got a bunch of stories, as we said, that we'll be diving into during the course of the program. I want to tell you, if you are out there right now dealing with massive credit card debt, if you have 20%+ interest, if it's just hanging over your head, if when you get in bed at night, right as you're about to fall asleep, you think to yourself, man, I really got to do something about that credit card debt. All of us have been there at some point in time where that debt starts to feel like it's spiraling. 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
2: Welcome back in here to Clay and Buck. We have some important sound bites for you from Trump's Marietta, Georgia speech, which we will be getting to as well. We're going to be diving deeper. I got to go with one or the other into the political back and forth as the midterm election approaches. So part of that is like Georgia, the Senate seat that's up for grabs there. We had the candidate on yesterday, and we'll look at some of these individual races. And then also, just for fun, Clay has seen, and I have seen, that currently the polling shows none other than AOC as the preferred Democrat presidential candidate in, was it Iowa or New Hampshire?
0: New Hampshire.
2: So that is also indicating something here. There isn't, Clay, this is why I think it'll be fascinating to watch this play out among the Democrats. They don't have a Clinton, an Obama, or a Biden in the mix. They don't have a Gore. They don't have somebody who's been, they have Kamala Harris, who I think has a, well, we'll see, but I think has a pretty weak brand relative to those other names. And then they have a whole left wing of the party that is lurching harder to the left with each passing day, and this may be the time when all of a sudden people see who really calls the shots in the Democrat Party these days. It might be a little bit different. It's no longer the Pelosi-Clinton party. It's turning into something else.
0: Well, and where they pick as the first primary will tell you who they are trying to rig the game for. They are going to rig the game in some way. And I would just add, yes, AOC is surging. Who is the bland white guy that they can cast in the Joe Biden unthreatening role and then have him effectively be the Trojan horse candidate who they think they can ride into the gates of power and then throw everything open and be crazy left wing? I think it's going to come down to Mark Kelly versus Andy Beshear for bland white guy that they try to argue should be the leader.
2: I don't think Gavin Newsom's inviting you to his vineyard anymore, Clay. I think you are off the vineyard list.
0: I think he's lost bland white guy standards.
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13: The Aviators bounced back from a loss on Tuesday night to beat the El Paso Chihuahuas 5-1 at Las Vegas Ballpark last night. The Athletics were looking to start a new win streak in Arizona last night, but came up 11 runs short against the Diamondbacks, losing 15-5. Asia Wilson's 38 points in Washington, D.C. went to waste when the Las Vegas Aces blew a 9-point lead with 4 minutes left in the game, allowing the Mystics to steal the 100-99 win. We're just over a month away from Rebel football, and UNLV is offering an upscale experience for fans during their 6 home games this season. 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A new pregame party in Allegiance parking lot will also be held 3 hours before each game, featuring all-you-can-eat food and drink. UNLV football's first game is Saturday, August 29th against the Memphis Tigers.
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0: Unc Clay time, Buck. Front page. I have it. I read it. It's delivered to my house, so you don't have to have it. Front page New York Times this morning. I am reading. Upper left corner. Primary order creating a rift for Democrats. South Carolina and Nevada vie to be first in 2028. And Buck, here is the opening paragraph, and then we can tell you why this is really the battle that it is. South Carolina and Nevada have emerged as the two frontrunners to begin the 2028 Democrat presidential nominating calendar, but their jockeying has grown acrimonious and pitted Black and Latino party leaders against each other, according to interviews with more than a dozen party officials involved in the discussions. A powerful panel of 49 insiders of the DNC set to meet this week in Washington to sketch out the order of the early state calendar and then vote next month to finalize the choices. Okay, what's really at play here, Buck, is who does the DNC want to rig the primary for? Okay, if South Carolina is the first state, now you made an interesting argument yesterday that maybe they could convince James Clyburn to not go Kamala Harris, and that's intriguing in and of itself, and that would be interesting to watch. I think James Clyburn 100% would come out in favor of Kamala. And if he did, South Carolina's off the board and Kamala is going to win it overwhelmingly. And if Kamala wins South Carolina overwhelmingly, then it's going to be hard to stop the Kamala freight train. What do I mean by that? My home state of Tennessee, she would win. Georgia, she would win. Alabama, she would win. Everywhere with a large Black population voting in the Democrat primary, Kamala Harris would roll up big margins all throughout the South, and it would be very, very difficult, I think, to derail her candidacy. Everyone knows that. So if they put South Carolina first, they are basically giving a big vote of confidence to Kamala Harris. Buck, if they go Nevada first, very good chance, I think, that AOC or a bland white guy like Mark Kelly could surge up. Nevada's very close to California, too, probably a state that Gavin Newsom would think he could compete in. Would not be good. None of this is good for, like, maybe only white people like, particularly white women. All of this is basically telling you who do Democrats want to rig the game for, and that's why it's turned into such a nasty battle here. How do you see it playing out?
21: Well, I'm a little more generous to our Democrat opponents here, I would say, Clay. I don't know that it's rigging the game, because you have to pick somewhere. And wherever you pick, someone's going to be advantaged by that early on, and someone's going to feel disadvantaged by that. So I don't think there's a perfect way to do this. Right. And that means that the people in charge are going to be trying to think, or the people making the decision are going to be trying to think about what the optics are for the broader party. And I think that things are going to get spicy.
0: Okay.
21: That,
0: so
21: that much I can tell you.
0: Reminder for people who may have forgotten. I mean, most of you probably remember this, but for generations, team, you can look up how long it was going on. Iowa had a caucus. And New Hampshire had the primary. And
21: they changed it up because of the racial angle of why do the two of the whitest states get to be early in the...
0: That was the argument they made. Actually, I think it was because Joe Biden had never done well in Iowa and New Hampshire, and he wanted to ensure he didn't have a legitimate challenger in 24, because in 20, James Clyburn said, vote Biden, and it was over.
21: Oh, who's going to be the 24 challenger? Who's going to challenge it? Who was going to challenge
0: him? They rigged. They flipped it to South Carolina first overall. They argued, oh, this is about showing more racial deference. It was because Biden could never win Iowa and New Hampshire, so they rigged. They changed the start of the primary to ensure that nobody could get momentum against him for the first time ever. Now, they use the fig leaf of it's important that black voters have more of a say in who our nominee is going to be.
3: Clay, the only guy who ran against Biden was the guy who had no people show up at his event.
0: No, but they changed it all before. This was long before anybody knew who was going
3: to
0: run.
3: To stop anyone from getting in who could challenge. Because no one did get in to challenge him. No serious person did.
0: Which it worked. Because they knew that there was no way that we were going to lose, meaning Biden, if South Carolina was first, because then he was going to storm through and there was no actual challenger that was ready and able to step forward. So I think this is now, it's going to be hard to move off of South Carolina because of the argument you made. Once you make the switch, I think it becomes consequential. The challenge they've got is Kamala benefits if South Carolina's first. I don't think Kamala would win Nevada. And so they want to, if they want Kamala to be the choice, and I think a lot of people don't, then they'll try to go Nevada. If they want Kamala to be the choice, then South Carolina is going to be in there.
21: I don't know what Democrat you're going to find who looks at the numbers and thinks that Kamala Harris is going to be the person who could overcome any of the competent Republican candidates that are under consideration right now. Now, things could change if, for some reason, it gets really ugly in the economy, then I think it's all bets are off.
0: I mean, if we're still fighting a war in Iran, and if gas is still $4 a gallon, I mean, it's a long time till 2028, but, you know, you're in that tough situation where then an outsider candidate for the Republican Party who isn't affiliated with the Trump team could potentially have a run. A Ted Cruz, for instance, who is definitely going to run against J.D. We have to figure out what Marco's going to do. But I actually think the Democrat side of the equation is far more complicated because I think there's 10 or 12 guys and gals you could argue could be the nominee. Whereas on the Republican side, I think honestly beyond Cruz and Marco and J.D., it's hard to see if it's not one of the two of those guys, it would be a major upset at this point.
21: I think DeSantis is going to run.
0: You think he may run president?
21: Yeah, I think he's going to run. He may run with the idea that he's pulling a little bit of a fake. I'm running to be in your cabinet, sir, to Marco or to that's. Although I'm not sure in his head he would be thinking that. He would be thinking I'm going to try to be president, but secondarily, he would take a cabinet position.
0: So you think DeSantis, we'll see what happens with Marco and JD. We agree Cruz is going to run. Like, it would stun me if Ted Cruz didn't run. And then we'll see. I mean, obviously, to your point, I do think this is always worth, you said it a while ago, and it's hard to refute. Does anybody really lose by running for president? You make more money. You get on better boards.
21: You get a lot of attention, even if you're not that serious of a candidate. And a lot of the people who are in politics, you know what the drug is that they have an addiction to more than any other? Attention. Being somebody who matters in the moment, whatever that means. So, yeah, I think you'll likely see that. But remember, Clay, we shouldn't overstate also the order of the primary being the determining factor necessarily. I think there have been, again, pulling this up quickly on Grok, 15 candidates who have won the Iowa caucuses, but lost the presidency or lost the nomination?
0: I think it's rare. Biden was a rare example of someone who didn't come in. I think he came in fourth in Iowa and fifth in New Hampshire, or reverse that, to not come in even close. And then in South Carolina, suddenly he won, and then it was over.
21: I mean, I remember saying this because I said it on radio. I remember seeing Tucker saying it on his show on Fox. And we know Biden can't be the nominee. The guy's got dementia. That's absurd. And that was didn't feel like a weird thing to say at all. It was just an observation that anybody could have had in 2019 or going into, you know, early 2020. So sure enough, he managed to pull it off anyway. But we'll see how this all goes. I'm telling you, the mechanisms to just tell the left to sit down and shut up like they did to Bernie in 2016 are not as strong as they were. They're going to have a harder time, I think, doing it this time. Who is the party elder who gets to say, you know, you do this or else? I'll cut off the funds. I'll cut off the money. You won't be in a position to even run a serious campaign unless you do what I say. I don't I think a lot of the old guard is has faded out for Democrats and for Republicans now.
0: Well, one that I do think will have a big say is Bernie Sanders, and I think there's an expectation that he's going to go all in on AOC, which is and then figure mom,
21: which strengthens the hard left of the party, though, and that goes to the,
0: and then you figure mom Donnie's going to go all in on AOC, right? So AOC, to your point, I think she knows, and again, this is AOC strategy if I were thinking through it. AOC knows she has the far left of the party right now. So to your point, you are starting to see AOC moderate publicly because privately everybody knows, oh, she's one of us on the far left. Mamdani, Bernie, they don't doubt it. And now she's already starting to moderate her message a little bit and start to move a little bit more towards the center, which boxes out others. And again, I think Kamala, black women are going to stay behind her. I really do. And so that's why I think Kamala is going to be a very viable candidate going forward.
21: I think you're underestimating how much the black primary voter in a Democrat primary is willing to hear, what are you going to do for me from any candidate? I don't think they just line up behind Kamala. I think they're dyed in the wool
0: Kamala, black women. I think they're not. I think she's, and then she's running her entire campaign on black women are always disrespected. How many times have you had to deal? I didn't get a fair shake. I had to go take over for the old white guy. How many of you at your jobs have had to cover for the old guy that isn't good enough at his job? Black women always get second class options. I can give you her entire speech already, and every black woman's going to be saying, yep, I'm with her. And it's going to be hard to shake that off. Now, is there another minority candidate that can cut into it? This is where the Wes Moore candidacy potentially rises. AOC, but she's going to have more of a Hispanic pull. The Democrat side of this equation is going to tell us a lot.
21: It is. It is indeed. All right. There's an old school saying, the telephone game, which means you tell one person something, they pass along to the next person. By the time it gets to the 10th person in line, it's totally different. Same thing happens when there's big news in the neighborhood. Interesting. 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
3: Welcome back in here to Clay and Buck. We have some calls. Bonnie in Charleston, South Carolina, one of our callers. Let's talk, Bonnie. What's going on?
9: Come on, can we please be logical about this actress that's trying to run for president? And by the way, guys, I know you were pushing Kamala because she passed the bar. You do know that AOC passed the bar, too. It was just the margarita bar.
21: Very nice. Very nice.
0: Very well played, Buck. I put up the question earlier this week, who is smarter, AOC or Kamala? And you'll be pleased to know that 60% of people agree with you that AOC is smarter than Kamala. I still say Kamala is smarter.
3: Nope.
0: But
3: nope.
0: The audience.
3: I appreciate you take the L on that one. You take the L on that one, and you know, that's good of you, because clearly AOC smarter than Kamala. Although watching them both take a what's the test? That they
0: LSAT.
3: There you go. Have them take an LSAT. I was thinking of an SAT, but LSAT's fine. Same idea.
0: Bar exam. We know Kamala passed. That's my argument of why I think she is better. By the way, Michael in Atlanta has a good argument here. Coming up in a couple of weeks is the Michigan primary, and they have to decide between the van down by the river gal, Haley Stevens, I believe is her name, or Abdul El Sayed, and Michael is asking a good question, because we've seen the Democrat Socialist, a.k.a. the Communists, rising up. Will that also extend into Michigan? Fire away.
10: Hey, guys. I just wanted to say that, yes, what we've seen is the rise of these far-left progressives, but I really believe the Democratic base, who are led probably by people like James Carville and others, are just freaking out. What we're seeing right now is, yes, El Sayed may be up. I'm not saying it's going to hinge necessarily directly on him, but he's right now sort of the face of the primaries. And I guess what I'm saying is, if you get a far left like him to win, you guys may be right that AOC could be the person. But there's a lot of Democratic money coming in to defeat him. And I think the base is going to go to more of a reasonable position for 2028, and probably having somebody that's more palatable to the base, like a Josh Shapiro, even though the far left is, again, you know, is anti-Semitic.
0: There's a zero. I appreciate the call, and I appreciate some of the logic.
3: No chance Josh Shapiro.
0: There's a 0% chance a Jewish guy is going to be the head of the Democrat Party ticket in 2028.
3: Yep. Sad, but true.
0: It's only going to get more anti-Semitic in the Democrat Party. I think that Josh Shapiro, I think J.B. Pritzker, maybe Ossoff too, who may well run. And the best case scenario those guys can make is that people don't realize they're Jewish, which sounds crazy. They have to hide the fact that they are Jewish, because I think being Jewish is exclusionary now when it comes to the Democrat Party.
21: I think that is correct. So we agree on that one. Podcast listener Mike in Melbourne, Florida. Let's hear it.
7: Sophie Cunningham, if you're listening, I will sell everything I own and buy you the biggest engagement ring I can possibly buy. You're not only drop-dead gorgeous, you speak your mind, and you stand behind what you say, and that's a rare combination.
21: You know, I don't know if Sophie's listening, but Clay could probably get the message to her. So, Clay,
0: wedding proposal that we have received on the program, I think, maybe in history. Podcast listener Mike in Melbourne, Florida. I don't know that Sophie needs a big ring. I think she probably can afford to buy a lot of things for herself now. Here's what I want to see, Buck. I want to know if any of the companies that endorse Sophie Cunningham are going to drop her over this take. Just tossing it out there, because you know what the activists on the far left typically do is anytime you say anything other than a far left-wing opinion, they all rush to the advertisers and they say, oh, you saw it happen on this program back in the day. Oh my goodness, how dare you platform and be associated with someone like this? I'm curious to see if any of her endorsement money, any of her company relationships collapse around this. I think it would actually be good for her if it did, because I think there'd be others that would rush in, but that will be a cultural test in many ways. Open phone lines, what you got for us coming up?
21: Trump talking about what he said. Stick with us.
8: Speaking truth and having fun. Clay Travis and Buck Sexton.
0: The headlines move on, but the heartache and terror do not in different parts of Israel. Iran and its terrorist proxies continue to plan their next attacks on Israel, but Israel's IDF is not only defending their people, but they're also standing on the front lines against terror that threatens their entire region.
21: Even when the news crews leave, the International Fellowship of Christians and Jews remain. 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Near Israel's border with Lebanon, a Hezbollah drone recently struck the home of Yelena, an 84-year-old Jewish woman living in Israel. Widowed earlier this year and living alone, she was trapped inside by the blast. Thankfully, she was not injured, but she remains displaced. Like you and me, she doesn't want to leave and abandon her home.
0: Join the International Fellowship of Christians and Jews, the IFCJ, in praying for the peace of Jerusalem and for the soldiers, families, and civilians carrying the burden of this fight right now. 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That's PrayIFCJ.org.
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16: Who's this hour at Town Hall? I'm Bob Agnew in Washington. Tensions are boiling over in the Middle East, this time inside a major shipping highway for Europe and Asia as Yemen's Houthi rebels claim an attack on Saudi oil tankers.
17: The Iran-backed Houthi rebels said early Thursday they'd attacked two Saudi oil tankers in the Red Sea, and the U.S. military has conducted a 12th night of strikes against Iran as the two countries vie for control of vital shipping lanes. The Houthi attacks threaten to open a new front in a war that has roiled the global economy, sending prices for fuel and other goods surging across the world. With the standoff in the Gulf deepening, there are no signs of progress in diplomatic efforts to end the conflict, while U.S. Central Command says its strikes were designed to further degrade Iran's ability to threaten civilian mariners and commercial vessels transiting regional waters. I'm Charles de Ledesma.
16: White House Press Secretary Karoline Leavitt says you can expect the Democrats to pursue a government shutdown when the fiscal year ends at the end of September.
18: We've seen time and time again they have chosen to block this administration, to block Republicans in Congress from keeping our government open, which does not help anyone in it.
16: And Congress is supposed to pass the 12 annual appropriation bills to fund the government by the end of September. We'll see if that happens. A new poll giving a glimpse into how Democrat voters in New Hampshire are feeling about potential candidates for the 2028 presidential race. Here's correspondent Laura Winters.
19: The new University of New Hampshire Granite State poll surveys likely Democrat voters. It shows New York Congresswoman AOC Alexandria Ocasio-Cortez at the top with 22% of the vote. Former Transportation Secretary Pete Buttigieg close behind at 21%. Arizona Senator Mark Kelly coming in at 9% in third place. And then there's California Governor Gavin Newsom at 8%. Below him, Bernie Sanders at 6%. And dead last is former Vice President Kamala Harris getting only 5% support.
16: That is Laura Winters reporting. More on these stories at townhall.com.
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27: 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The heat is on. Yep, again, the National Weather Service issuing an extreme heat warning for Southern Nevada beginning today, running through Monday. Forecasters predicting daytime highs between 108 and 114 degrees tomorrow through Sunday. Weather watchers say they're more concerned with the overnight lows, though, which are not expected to drop below 90 degrees in many parts of the Vegas Valley, where the average overnight low right now is 83. Now, to help beat the heat, Clark County activating cooling stations at community centers, libraries, and other buildings. You can find those locations and their hours of operation online at helphopehome.org. A new casino project has been approved for the Las Vegas Strip on a parcel that has been a longtime eyesore. Clark County Commissioners approving plans from developer Eli Applebaum for a 752-room resort on the site of Las Vegas's failed Ferris Wheel project. Applebaum bought that nearly 12-acre parcel on Las Vegas Boulevard across from Mandalay Bay this past spring for $70 million from a group that had bought the property out of a bankruptcy case. Applebaum's current plans call for a hotel tower with a heart-shaped facade covered by a huge LED screen and a mid-air restaurant that will incorporate the partially built towers already on the property. Just 17 days after the new owner took over and more than a month after the previous owner announced its closure, Prim Valley Resort and Casino now open for business. In this case, reopen for business. Terrible's Gaming, the new owners, have announced the property, often called the gateway to Las Vegas, will not charge resort fees and that they would honor rewards earned by returning customers. 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
10: Welcome back in here to Clay and Buck. You know that Caroline Leavitt has been handling questions today from the White House press corps in the West Wing, including a question touching on the issue of Sophie Cunningham weighing in on transgender competitors in women's athletics. It's interesting, Clay, as well, because really there's a fundamental problem here. What they tell you is that trans women are women, therefore they should compete in women's sports. But yet, in merely having to say trans women should be able to compete in women's sports, there's an admission that they are in fact different than women, and therefore they are not just women. So this is the loop that you get into with these people. It is not in fact the case that they are just because they say it, because they can't even separate the categories to create the inclusion of the categories without stating that the categories are separate first and foremost. Is everyone seeing what I'm putting down on that one? You see what I mean?
11: Also, if you are not acknowledging the biology of women, why does everybody have surgery to try to look like women? The whole thing is crazy. That clip is not in yet. Let's get to a couple of calls. Michael in Tulsa, Oklahoma, fire away.
2: Hi, guys. This is about the self-driving cars and their safety advantages. I would really like a equivalent of a Second Amendment for the right to keep and drive a motor vehicle. The same kind of strong constitutional protection that we have for the right to keep and bear arms. Here's what I see happening is initially, yeah, you will be able to continue to own and drive your own car. But you mentioned insurance companies. Eventually, it may be impossible to continue or prohibitively expensive to continue to insure a car on the road. And you can't drive a car on the road without insurance.
11: Let me just push back on that a little bit. Sorry. Wouldn't the insurance companies be making insurance expensive from a capitalistic perspective because people who are driving cars are far more likely to be in accidents than self-driving cars are? If one insurance company is charging you way too much and it's just exorbitant, then somebody else would come in and say, hey, here's a better deal, right? Like, I understand your argument of, hey, I'm worried about the right to drive a car being restricted based on cost. But that would be largely the marketplace, right? If somebody's trying to say, if the data does reflect, as the data reflects right now, that it's going to be far safer to have self-driving cars, i.e. you're less likely to get in an accident, less likely to be severely injured, all those things, then the insurance rates would go up, right? If you have accidents, you have to pay more. If you get speeding tickets, you have to pay more. If you're a higher risk, then you pay more. And driving yourself may well end up being a higher risk than not driving. So this is a thank you for the call, but this is a market-based solution to me. And if somebody's trying to charge you way too much, there should be another company created that provides a better value. I mean, all insurance is just an algorithm, right? And whoever builds the best algorithm makes way more money. Because they're better able to analyze risk. That's the entire business. And so I think it would still apply going forward because it's still a risk-based business. I want to tell you, how do you save money right now? Pure Talk. Next 3 months, $15 a month. 3 months, you can get $15 a month on your cell phone bill. And then you still have a crazy, infinitely lower cost when you compare what Pure Talk costs compared to everyone else. All you have to do to get hooked up, go find out for yourself from your phone right now. 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
15: The Aviators bounced back from a loss on Tuesday night to beat the El Paso Chihuahuas 5-1 at Las Vegas Ballpark last night. The Athletics were looking to start a new win streak in Arizona last night, but came up 11 runs short against the Diamondbacks, losing 15-5. Asia Wilson's 38 points in Washington, D.C. went to waste when the Las Vegas Aces blew a 9-point lead with 4 minutes left in the game, allowing the Mystics to steal the 100-99 win. We're just over a month away from Rebel football, and UNLV is offering an upscale experience for fans during their 6 home games this season. 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
0: Welcome back in, Clay and Buck. Appreciate all of you hanging out with us as we are rolling through the Thursday edition of the program. We are joined now by Steve Dace. He is a highly successful radio show host. Show host, I think you do a lot of things in Iowa, I believe, if I am not mistaken. And we're going to get into a lot of different things with him. But actually, I'll start with this. We're going to get into Sophie Cunningham, the Odyssey, a bunch of different stories. What is the reaction in Iowa? You've got competitive races for both the Senate and the governor's races. The Democrat Party has basically decided we're done with having our caucuses start in Iowa. Is that being received well in the state? I know that's very important to many Iowans. What is that like from your perspective?
25: No, it has not been received well at all, guys. And we have about 250,000 voter registration advantage over Democrats here in the state of Iowa. But they have probably the two best candidates they've run in our state statewide, particularly the Senate candidate. I know there's a lot of attention on Rob Sand, but the Senate candidate, Josh Turek, former gold medal wheelchair Olympian, has run very inspirational ads. I think it's really the best messaging statewide a Democrat has done, and I've not just our state, but I've seen anywhere around the country in the Trump years, really. I mean, the stuff he's hitting Trump on is kind of traditional class warfare liberal stuff, and, you know, not the stuff of, that's deconstructive in nature, like we've seen over the last few years and much of the Trump era. So his negatives are not very high. I think he'll be a tough beat. I think Rob Stein will be a tough beat. I think, though, the metrics that we have on the ground in Iowa give us an advantage here, particularly because we did not nominate an establishment hack member of Congress that they could have nationalized our race and run against. Instead, we nominated a conservative outsider in Zach Lane, who now he is free to attack them from the right in ways that Randy Feenster would not have been. So I still think Zach will win. Ashley Hinson, I think, will probably win. But I think they're going to need every ounce of that quarter of a million voter registration advantage in the current environment. It might just be by a couple of points.
1: Steve, it's Buck. Appreciate you being with us. I'm sure. Still torn between whether I'm going to go, mostly because I hate going to movie theaters, but that's a separate conversation. someone's always talking and I get very grumpy. But even if I was willing to go to movie theaters, I'm torn between whether I would go see The Odyssey so that I would know or that. But you've seen it. And the critique mm-hmm. that I saw you write on X of it, I think is very much what I would expect to feel based on what I know of the movie. But instead of just surmising, why don't you tell everybody? Because you saw it. What do we need to know about this? This is the cultural phenomenon of the week. I think there's more conversation about this. We'll talk about Sophie Cunningham in a second. More conversation about this in the culture than anything else right now.
25: In short, Buck, I think Christopher Nolan ought to be ashamed of himself. And I think that all you need to know is the hipster feminist who did the modern translation of the Odyssey that Nolan based much of his script off of has come out and pointed out that, you know, essentially he reduced Odysseus into just kind of a modern whiner, constantly looking for some form of affirmation and counseling for his laments and not the hero seeking after glory of the story. And if that's coming from the feminist hipster that Nolan based his interpretation off of, well, then imagine what somebody like me who puts the fun in fundamentalist thinks of the film. I was blown away, and I'm a Christopher Nolan stan. I raised a son whose dream in life until about 30 days ago was to be the next Christopher Nolan, and now he won't even go see the film. Anybody who's telling you that the Ellen Page character is a minor footnote cameo done to appease Academy voters for an Oscar is wrong. Ellen Page is basically the rosebud of the whole movie. I mean, she is the moral conscience of the film. She is driving Odysseus's his conscience the entire film. She gives him a nice woke spirit of the age lecture from ironically hell. I mean, sometimes these people with their own wokeism can't afford stepping on their own rakes. That's right. Ellen Page speaks from hell. So that's a thing. And then, you know, at the end, when Odysseus disguises himself to make sure his wife and son haven't betrayed him, takes the name of Ellen Page's character and is out to kind of avenge her legacy the entire film. I mean, her character is the moral. She's in the very first scene. She's in the undercurrent of the entire film. And it's a character, by the way, that's not even in the Odyssey. My own theory is that originally Ellen was cast as Achilles, and then with the entire blowback several months ago, they changed it to this other character. That's my own pet theory. And then there's this weird feminist lament that Anne Hathaway's character has about how the men won't allow her to become queen. It's intentionally subversive. It's intentionally deconstructive in nature. And Odysseus abdicates his throne at the end instead of taking it as he does in the story. He abdicates it in the end because he's got to go off now and sail and find himself and learn from all the terrible things he has said and done. I found the film to be frankly pathetic, and I don't even think it's very good. Much like Tenet, I don't know what, this new fetish is with making films you can't understand from Nolan, but he did this with Tenet. Good luck understanding it, like every fourth word of that film. Yeah, the same thing is odd with this sound design. This was also with The Dark Knight Rises. You guys remember that there was originally a preview that came out of the Bane hijack scene, and so many IMAX audiences complained that they couldn't understand Bane. They had completely remixed that film before the theatrical release. So I don't know what it is. They didn't want you to hear his movies. It's kind of weird. The film itself, it's not good. And I think the one thing that Nolan proved is you can't make something great and woke. because to serve the woke, you have to put in the kinds of things that undermine and deconstruct the heroism of your own characters and make them less attractive. And you've got to add all this psychiatric exposition, postmodernism to explain themselves that also drives away audiences.
11: You, by the way, are hitting on something. I don't know if Buck has picked up on this. I'm infuriated regularly with modern day sound mixing, where I can hear a jet taking off in the background or the music in the background. It is insanely loud, but you can't actually hear the dialogue that the characters are engaging in. And to me, the dialogue is the most important part, not the fact that there's ambient sound in the background. And I sound like obsessive radio guy. I understand it. Audio guy who I've made fun of in the past. It has to be a perfect audio experience. But I do think that we have added a lot of the depth of sound and detracted from the most important part of sound in a movie, which is what people say. Let me go to this question, and then we'll come back to Sophie Cunningham with you. Buck and I have argued that there is a wide open lane that is huge. We got billionaires who listen to this program. It takes a lot of money to make a movie. Odyssey cost $250 million reportedly, plus how much it costs to market it, all the other attributes associated with making a successful movie. You're a big movie buff. You just said you like Christopher Nolan. Are you with Buck and me that there is a huge lane available for somebody who would just make great movies like we watched in the 80s and 90s that are designed to appeal to everyone and aren't trying in any way to make a direct propagandist political statement as a part of the movie?
25: 10,000%. I mean, 10,000%. And I think what you're kind of seeing, I would argue, faith-based and conservative filmmaking in the last few years, I hope my film Nefarious played into this. I think what you're seeing is now we're figuring out that it's really just about telling a great story. And if you do that, then your worldview will shine through organically on its own, as opposed to trying to check boxes and shoehorn in ideas. And what you're seeing, and that's why a lot of conservative and faith-based filmmaking was cheesy and failed for so many years. What you're seeing now, Clay, is on the other side, they're the ones doing it. They're the ones saying now that we don't have to tell a good story anymore. We have to check boxes. We have to make sure that all of our tropes are included, that all of our representatives in all of our various tribes feel like they had agency. And, you know, that's, I think, one of the things that we set out to do when we made Nefarious was just to make the best thriller kind of based off those 90s thrillers like Fallen, like Silence of the Lambs, like Seven, with the budget we had to kind of make our best version of that. And it just so happened to contain our worldview because as filmmakers, that's our belief system. But it wasn't like we were just sitting around in a writer's room. Oh, let's drop that line too. It wasn't like that. And so we're actually in the process right now of raising money for the next movie we're going to do that maybe even darker than the first film was. And I have to tell you that finding our people need to understand that, we're behind in pop culture because the other side was until now. Well, they still are. They're willing to lose money for their message. And I think that our people have got to determine and understand that the amount of hearts and minds you can reach with good storytelling nowadays is huge. And it's the last place left, guys, where I think people will let you come at their worldview if you entertain them and just tell them a good story that they won't do in any other venue where so many minds are made up. And I think this is kind of the undiscovered country for the American right, is to realize that for the bang for your buck and a relatively good chance at an ROI, you can do way more culture shaping and shifting in the storytelling arena than you even can and directly in politics now.
1: Speaking of Steve Dace, radio host, go check out the Steve Dace Show, and you can listen to the podcast of it. And Steve, Sophie Cunningham, a lot of our mail, we already had a, I would assume, unrequited marriage proposal from one of our audience members, just saying if she's listening, he will get her a ring. So she does have certainly fans in the talk radio space. But her taking this position that women's sports should be protected for women seems to be the most straightforward statement of the obvious imaginable, and yet it is a revolutionary act, it seems, in our current culture. What do you make of it?
25: Well, first of all, hat tip to your co-host there, Clay. I thought he had a great observation yesterday. I saw on the same day that ESPN Let's Go, which Chief Race Bader and Ryan Clark, they published this interview with Sophie Cunningham, drawing a clear line between insanity and sanity. I think the most, so that's a great observation there. I think the most important thing, actually, that Sophie Cunningham said is when she said, "I said what I said and I stand by it," in response. There is a graveyard of people who have been willing to take an initial step into just outlining sanity, and then with a modicum of pushback have completely buckled, particularly, frankly, too many men. So for her to stand up there against the horde, the woke horde there of WNBA media, and there, it's not worthy of arguing. There's not even an argument. All right. I mean, so these people aren't serious thinkers. There's really nothing else to say other than I said what I said and I stand by it. It stands by itself that women ought to be competing against women and ought to be competing against men. And everybody else who doesn't have the woke mind virus on planet Earth agrees. So I think the fact that she was willing to stand by it, guys, I think that's even more important than what she said originally.
11: Wow. I agree with that. Last question for you. Caitlin Clark came out of Iowa. This is one that I got completely wrong. I never believed that her fame from college basketball would translate to the WNBA because, frankly, it hasn't really happened before. Even you, are you surprised by the degree to which Caitlin Clark has captured so much of the nation's attention, particularly given that she's playing in the WNBA?
25: I know, because she's a magnetic personality and plays a great style of game. What has surprised me, though, I have to tell you, Clay, is how much she desires the approval of this peer group, to the point of just taking things and swallowing her own tongue and not speaking out like Sophie has and just what we were talking about. That has surprised me. And I wonder if we get to a point with her where she now begins to become identified with the very forces that a lot of her fans think that she's kind of been anointed to oppose, because she greatly desires the mainstream acceptance of the very groups and the very forces that want to rank her 11th among point guards in her own league. And so I think now that's the danger for Caitlin. Is it going the other way? Kind of classic, you know, does she become essentially the John Cornyn of the WNBA, that she forgets she was a senator from Texas and she just greatly desires the Washington Post and New York Times editorial board, acceptance, yeah, and alienates her own base? I would be more concerned about that moving forward for Caitlin, frankly.
1: You're giving people nightmares here, Steve. The John Cornyn of the WNBA. That is that is quite a thing.
11: Outstanding stuff, Steve. We appreciate it. Keep up the good
25: Thank
11: work.
25: Thank you, guys.
11: Look, Buck, there's a lot of people out there that need good lawyers. 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
1: Closing up shop on Clay and Buck. Please go subscribe on our YouTube, Clay and Buck YouTube. We are streaming the show there. We have a chat going. It's a lot of fun. You can also watch on demand there after we are finished up. Caroline Levitt was talking about the Sophie Cunningham situation earlier on during the show. Wanted to bring this to you. This is Cut 30. Play it.
27: Sophia Cunningham in the WNBA has been attacked as a MAGA Barbie for saying it's common sense for men to not be in women's sports and locker rooms. Is the president following this story, and has he reached out to her?
28: I don't believe he has reached out to her. I know he is following the story. As you know, this is something the president feels strongly about as well, and the American people do too, that men should not be playing in women's sports. It's completely ludicrous that anyone could support that. It's even more ludicrous that you do have Sophia Cunningham, a female athlete herself, very accomplished in her own right, coming forth and speaking that truth that men shouldn't play in women's sports. We want to protect women and girls, and the backlash she is receiving from Democrats and left-wing thinkers across the country is astonishing. They are clearly very out of touch with the American public on this issue, which again is an 80-20 issue. It's common sense. It's rooted in basic biological fact that men should not be competing against women on playing fields across the country.
1: Clay, I just think there's an added layer of crazy here when saying what she said makes her a MAGA Barbie now.
11: Yeah.
1: Really? That's where we're at on this issue?
11: That's where we are. I'd mention Caroline Levitt is a former college athlete herself. She's been on this program a lot over the past several years. I do think that this story is going to continue to grow because I think the chaos of crazy left-wing sports media in conjunction with crazy left-wing trans activists. Podcast listener Ryan in Florida, he's got a question for you, Buck.
29: Hey, Clay and Buck. Ryan here in Florida. Hey, Clay, this has really got me questioning. I wonder if Buck's roommate that introduced him to Polish sausage had his grok out at the time.
1: Hey, I know what he did there, Clay.
11: If you couldn't hear it, he was asking whether Buck's college roommate who introduced him to Polish sausages was rocking with his grok out when it happened. This is going to turn into, I think there's a possibility that Elon is going to see this clip and he's going to think this is the greatest possible advertisement imaginable for my new process here. So we will continue to break it all down for you. Appreciate all of you. Fun more tomorrow on Friday.
6: Speaking truth and having fun. 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
1: News this hour at Town Hall. I'm Bob Agnew in Washington. The president taking another step on America's energy future with artificial intelligence and all of the data centers going on right now in the U.S. economy. It's going to affect a lot of people. And Willie Nelson reports that the White House says it's going to do something to protect consumers.
33: The White House says the administration is pairing AI expansion with new protections for consumers.
34: The president will expand the ratepayer protection pledge to governors, state legislatures, developers, and power providers to ensure that everyone involved in building and powering data centers pays their own way instead of passing those costs on to hardworking families.
33: President Trump is expected to make the pledge alongside the EPA. Willie Nelson, the White House.
1: More restrictions being placed on the press when it comes to covering the U.S. Navy.
35: The U.S. Navy will no longer release information about the service history of sailors. That information, such as units they've been assigned and awards they've earned, had been available for decades. But officials say there have been increased security threats and harassment concerns. Last week, the Office of the Chief of Naval Personnel removed all public-facing information on its commanding officer.
0: And that is correspondent Donna Warder reporting. A key Republican lawmaker says he believes that Special Counsel Jack Smith may have made false statements under oath to Congress while he was testifying about his investigation of President Donald Trump. We get a closer look at that investigation and the evidence behind it from correspondent Bernie Bennett.
2: Ohio Republican Jim Jordan, chairman of the House Judiciary Committee, referred Smith to the Justice Department for possible prosecution related to closed-door testimony about whether he had obtained records of lawmakers while investigating President Trump's investigation of the 2020 presidential election. The referral, sent Wednesday, centers on the December 2025 exchange in which Smith asked about subpoenas that prosecutors had issued for the toll records of some Republican lawmakers as part of the investigation. Bernie Bennett in Washington.
0: More on these stories at townhall.com.
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4: 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I'm Jim Dallas. A new casino project has been approved for the Las Vegas Strip at a parcel which has been a longtime eyesore. Clark County Commissioners have approved plans for developer Eli Applebaum for a 752-home-room resort on the site of the Las Vegas Field Ferris Wheel Project. Applebaum bought the nearly 12-acre parcel on the strip across from Mandalay Bay for $70 million. Its current plans call for a hotel tower with a heart-shaped facade covered by a huge LED screen and a mid-air restaurant, which will incorporate the partially built towers already on the property. Trent Valley Resort and Casino is now open for business. Terrible's Gaming, the new owners, have announced the property, often called the gateway to Las Vegas, will not charge resort fees, and they would honor rewards earned by returning customers. And forecasters are predicting daytime highs between 108 and 114 degrees Friday through Sunday. 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You can find the locations and their hours online if you go to helphopehome.org. 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
4: 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That's between Southern Rancho and Rainbow. Those HOV lanes are going to be closed for improvements there. And utility work, that's on westbound Tropicana from Burnham to Spencer. Watch for lane restrictions there.
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8: Number one.

0: Ladies and gentlemen, Kevin Wall.
1: So good to have you with us on this Thursday edition of Live and Local. What this means is we're going to get a chance to spend a couple of hours with my good friend Richard Huizel. But first, Michael Schaus joining us, and this is going to be fun. What is going to change in the next few weeks relative to Congress? Nothing's happening. Absolutely nothing is happening. Michael Schaus, how you been? How are you keeping cool?
2: Yeah, you know, doing well. We were out of town for a little while, so that was the easiest way to stay cool. Now it's just sit inside and keep the AC going. But, you know, such is Vegas in the summer.
1: Boy, isn't that the truth. Let me just ask you, we're still trying to figure out how to pass the, really anything but the Save America Act. What is going to be the trigger that gets somebody to blink in Congress?
2: Well, this is part of the problem that the Republican Party is running up against as they're going into the midterms. I mean, yes, there are the things that everybody talks about, like inflation rates and cost of living and the war in Iran and gas prices and so on and so forth. But from my perspective, one of the kind of big issues kind of looming in the back of people's minds that they might not talk about so much is the fact that Republicans control government right now. They have the president, they've got both chambers of Congress, and, you know, arguably the court system is more classically conservative than it has been in a very long time. And yet, they can't get anything done. They're not actually passing any real – this is one of the least productive Congresses we've had in the last 60, 70 years. And to me, I think that that's probably hanging on people's minds here. They're saying, okay, not only are there problems, but nobody seems to be doing anything. And there's a whole wide range of reasons for that, some of which you can blame Republicans, some of which you can blame Democrats. But the bottom line is, I don't know what's going to really get them moving on some of this stuff, whether you talk about the SAVE Act or anything else that they've got up there. They have not been able to wrangle their own members, let alone anybody else that they might need in order to get something passed. So I do think that right now there's kind of a display of, I'm going to say, incompetence among Republican leadership in Congress. They might be trying a little too hard to play tough ball, and they're not going to some of their kind of squishier members and saying, okay, what do you actually need for us to get something done? It just doesn't seem to be the level of statesmanship that I think a lot of people were expecting, say, a year ago.
1: Is anything going to get done between now and November 3rd?
2: There might be some things along the margins that get done, but I don't think any of the really big things are going to happen. If you're looking at, for example, the SAVE Act, you've got a number of Republicans that still aren't happy with it. Obviously, the Democrats are opposed to it. And Republican leadership keeps on doing this wonderful thing that way too many people in politics do, where they will intentionally insert a quote-unquote poison pill into it, so that way maybe they can have something to talk about on the campaign trail. And they keep doing that, whether it's for Republicans or other Democrats or what have you. So it's, I don't think you're going to have a whole lot of meaningful legislation between now and the midterm, simply because if people have not backed down now, they feel like it's politically advantageous for them to hold their ground. So there's not a whole lot of motivation for anybody to move one direction or the other right now.
1: You're getting set to go back on recess. And I guess my question is, if you're advising your candidates, if you're a consultant, what do you tell your member to do?
2: Well, you know, each district's going to be a little bit different. Obviously, if you're in a really deep red district, you're going to be going back and talking to your constituents a bit different than if you're in, say, a very, very swingy district. But I think the general rule for folks, kind of regardless of what district you're in, you need to tell them, look, go back, talk to your constituents, but don't talk to them. Ask them what actually matters to you right now. I think that there's a bit of a disconnect. So many people, especially in Washington, D.C. nowadays, get stuck in their little policy echo chambers, and they think, oh, this particular piece of legislation is the most important thing. Well, you might get back home, and you might start asking people what matters to you, and you might realize Oh, they don't care about that. There are other issues that really concern them. So yeah, go ahead, look at the polls, follow the news, you know, look on social media, but getting back boots on the ground in your home district and asking them, hey, what actually matters to you? What are your frustrations right now? Also, what are you happy with? I think will give a lot of lawmakers a little bit more direction on how they move forward between now and November.
1: I'm just wondering, now that we are having members of the military are coming home in caskets, is that going to change the way people feel about the war in Iran?
2: Yeah, I think it will. I mean, this is part of the reason, you know, I think that there's a certain segment on the right that feels a little bit betrayed by the Trump administration right now, because, you know, for the last, 9 years, he's been saying no new wars, no new wars. It was during the last campaign, he was saying, if you reelect Kamala Harris, we're going to be stuck in a quagmire of a war with Iran. Well, now we're in a war with Iran and people are actually dying. And that really kind of brings it back home, I think, for a lot of folks, even if it is only, you know, 17, 18 people, that still tells people, oh, this is an actual war. So that's certainly an issue. I think the other issue is that much of the public and much of even the pundits and even members of Congress still don't have a really clear idea of what success is going to look like when it comes to Iran. We don't have clear metrics of this is what we want to achieve and this is when we're going to achieve it or when we're going to try to achieve it. There's still a big question mark there. So that compounds the problem because now people are seeing service members being injured or killed, and they say, what exactly are they being injured or killed for? And this should be a lesson that we should have learned after the war on terror. You know, people were initially very supportive of going into Iraq. Both parties voted for it, including a bunch of Democrats. And then years and years after that, when it just seemed to kind of be dragging on and we didn't have a clear objective because Saddam Hussein was already taken care of, that's when people really started to get upset with it. So I think that the Trump administration has to be careful of that moment happening pretty soon here for them when it comes to Iran.
1: Okay, so how do we extricate ourselves from this war? And I guess, can we just leave and declare victory and say, okay, bye-bye? I mean, is that it?
2: Well, this is the big problem is, you know, anytime we get involved in the Middle East, and this is, I think, one of the reasons why a lot of folks on a lot of sides of the aisle were upset with our kind of never-ending wars in the Middle East, because there's rarely a good answer to this. On the one hand, you could say, all right, let's ramp up hostilities and let's really do this and do this right. But that's going to take a lot of money. It's probably going to take a lot of blood and lives, and that's going to potentially be very unpopular. On the other hand, you can say, okay, let's pull out of this. Well, now we have a problem. We haven't gotten anything for the months that we've been there. We wouldn't have a real workable resolution with Iran. We'd still basically have the same regime in charge in Iran. And on top of that, we've now kind of given Iran a gift. Iran has learned that they, with the Strait of Hormuz, have a huge influence over the rest of the world. And to them, that really is, to Iran, that's a success story. Even if all they do is just kind of hang on for a little while, that's a success for them. So we've really put ourselves in a very difficult position where a true, quote-unquote, victory is going to be hard to achieve. And I think that's one of the reasons why the Trump administration has not really clearly set out exactly what they want to achieve, because they know that it's going to be difficult. Unfortunately, I think that's actually making the situation worse, because now we don't really have

0: Do they buy into this?
1: Well, you know, I think we live in a weird time when it comes to politics, because you definitely have people who are still very, very, very gung-ho on the Trump administration. You still have, obviously, people who are very, very down on the Trump administration. And that's really what seems to drive the political conversations are those two sides. I think most Americans, I mean, look, when Donald Trump won in the last election, it was not a Ronald Reagan or even a Richard Nixon style landslide. It was still very, very divided, and it was still pretty close. And even within relatively red states, you're going to see relatively blue areas. We are a very, very mixed electorate. My guess is most Americans probably just look at it and say, okay, if you ask them about the Iran war, they might be furious with the Trump administration. But if you ask them about overall, economic prosperity, maybe they're a little bit happier. Maybe people are upset about inflation, but they actually feel relatively good that we finally have somebody in there trying to close the southern border. It's going to be a mixed bag for most folks. And I think that really what it boils down to is what topics are we talking about? If the Democrats are successful in talking solely about cost of living, that might be bad news for Republicans and for Trump. But there are going to be certain issues in there where people give him the benefit of the doubt, much the same way they did the last election. I'm just afraid that there's probably more average Americans who are looking around saying, boy, everything is crazy. I guess I'm going to blame that guy that's in the White House right now.
0: The economy, is it back to being good again?
1: Not entirely. We still are struggling to create a lot of jobs. The construction and the manufacturing market still is not doing as good as they were just even a couple years ago. A large part of that probably continues to be the uncertainty over tariffs, which were just announced. New tariffs were just announced last week. And the problem with it isn't just the tariff rates or the fact that we're taxing imports. The problem is that it comes out of nowhere, and then it might change within a couple weeks. And that creates real serious planning problems for a lot of businesses, unless you happen to be in tight with the White House and get an exception. So that's certainly been holding it back. And then probably the most important thing for most people is just inflation. I think June was 3.5%. The month before that was about 4%. And the problem with those numbers, yes, they're a little higher than normal, but the real problem is we're coming off of several years of extraordinarily high inflation. So people are not comparing how much I paid for gas a year ago. People are comparing how much did I pay for gas 5 years ago, 6 years ago. And those numbers seem really painful. So I think that that's the big problem. Even if we still have a fairly resilient economy, which I think we do, people are not feeling like it's very resilient. They're not feeling terribly optimistic about it. And that is a major problem, whether you want to say it's just a pure problem of perception or it's an actual economic problem. I think either way, that is something that Republicans need to be cognizant of going in the next few months.
0: The World Cup. We now can take a look back. Great football, so to speak. But was it good for America? It seems as if the PR has been really good on this.
1: Yeah, one of my favorite things. So first of all, I should say I'm not a soccer fan, generally speaking. So I was actually kind of happy when the World Cup was over because I could go back to not pretending like I care. But the best part about it was watching all these videos online of these Americans, these Europeans that were coming to America for the first time and falling in love. And this is something I think Americans really, from both parties, really need to recognize, is that we do live in an incredibly awesome place. There's nowhere else on this planet I would rather live. And just little things. You talk to the average European, the average person from Denmark says that Denmark is the happiest place to live. And I'm sure that they're all happy living there. But they come to America and they're blown away because we all have air conditioning. They're blown away because we have, like, real barbecue food. One of my favorite trends was Europeans going into the Waffle House for the first time, and they were excited about it. And I was like, that's the place where most Americans don't even want to go. So we do live in an amazing country, and I think to a very large extent, getting a lot of people here.

0: for the first time and seeing it, they go, oh, I get America a little bit better now. I understand it just a little bit more. And that, to me, was a really fun thing to watch, especially right around the 4th of July when we should be swelling with national pride anyway.
1: In our final minute, what you got cooking for the weekend?
0: Yeah, you know, not a whole lot. We're going to try to stay out of the heat, honestly. This is, you know, this is the time of year. I mean, I still love living in Vegas, but it is rough trying to do things in the city. So, you know, go out into the mountains, go enjoy yourself, go enjoy life. We still have a few months to really worry about the midterms. So go out there, get away from politics for a little while and just kind of touch grass, as they say.
1: Michael Schaus, always good to get with you. If people want to find out what you do for a living, how you can actually help people.
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1: Michael, always good to have you with us. Thank you, my friend. You have a great weekend. Stay cool, and we will talk again.
0: Yep, thanks so much.
1: There you go. Michael Schaus from Schaus Creative. Take a quick break. 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
1: 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Make the call right now, would you please? 702-482-1846. Richard will be in studio with us coming up in our next hour. And for 2 hours, two solid hours. And we always refer to it as just three dudes hanging out on a Thursday afternoon.
14: It's always good because there's always something to talk about, including what President Trump did yesterday. We talked about it briefly. He went to Dover for the dignified transfer of the fallen soldiers who came back from the Middle East, and was there for that. Then he got on a plane, and he found out that the parents of one of those fallen soldiers had actually lived in the Atlanta area. That's where Trump was going. So President Trump didn't have to, but he says, hey, I'm going there. You need a ride there. Why don't you come on Air Force One with me? Could you imagine? I mean, we've got parents who are grieving. They're heartbroken. It, you know, they would much rather have their child than a ride on Air Force One, but that can never happen. So it kind of shows a president with compassion that says, come on, I care about you. I'm a people person, and they don't report it in the media. But, of course, 97% of what they report about him is always negative anyway, and it's usually wrong. So come on. And I think one of the funniest parts of yesterday's presentation, when he got to that high school in the Atlanta, Georgia suburb, is he trolled the fake news media. He says, as he began the speech, he goes, well, thank you very much, everybody. It's a special place. And I'm here to announce my candidacy. And then there was a long pause, and then he goes, I'm only kidding. You know, he just wanted to get a reaction from the fake news media at the back of the room. So,
1: and I did not see any of the coverage of the maybe they didn't cover it at all. But I was blown away by the I mean, that was just above and beyond the call of duty. That was great.
14: He didn't have to do that, and he certainly didn't have to offer the parents of the fallen soldiers a flight on Air Force One. So it just goes to show, I mean, he's such a unique individual. I know people disagree adamantly with what I'm about to say, but I think he's one of the most fascinating American citizens ever in the history of our 250 years. I believe that. Look at the things that he has done in his life. He hasn't always been, straight down the middle and Johnny Boy Scout, but hey, we all have to take a look in the mirror because nobody qualifies for that.
1: Yep. Stick around. We're gonna try and stay cool this afternoon. Richard Huzel will be along from Richard Huzel Concierge Home Services, and we're going to talk about a lot of what has gone on just in the last couple of days. We'll do that and more coming up on AM 670 KMZQ.
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17: 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A new pregame party in Allegiance parking lot will also be held 3 hours before each game, featuring all-you-can-eat food and drink. UNLV football's first game is Saturday, August 29th against the Memphis Tigers. The Aviators bounced back from a loss on Tuesday night to beat the El Paso Chihuahuas 5-1 at Las Vegas Ballpark last night. The Athletics were looking to start a new win streak in Arizona last night, but came up 11 runs short against the Diamondbacks, losing 15-5. Asia Wilson's 38 points in Washington, D.C. went to waste when the Las Vegas Aces blew a 9-point lead with 4 minutes left in the game, allowing the Mystics to steal the 100-99 win.
15: The Vegas Sports Report is brought to you by
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14: At 12:34, watch out for a crash on Interstate 11 southbound. That's at Lake Mead. Got a road hazard through the resort corridor. That's Interstate 15 northbound at Spring Mountain. And a stalled vehicle in the shoulder northbound Las Vegas Boulevard at the 215 Southern Beltway. Now you're up to date with on-time traffic.
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1: The president's been busy. He went from Dover, Delaware to Marietta, Georgia, alongside, it's been crazy for the White House staff. Caroline Leavitt held another of her very, very cool briefings. She is so good. I think she's the best press secretary in the history of the White House. I really honestly do. Let's go there earlier today at the White House.
23: We'll begin today with a few scheduling announcements. Later this afternoon, President Trump will welcome the Los Angeles Dodgers back to the White House to celebrate their second consecutive World Series championship. Tomorrow night, the president will attend the White House Correspondents Association Dinner Round 2, celebrating free speech and the First Amendment alongside all of you, members of the media. The president looks forward to finishing what he started before a despicable assassination attempt derailed the original event back in April, as we all know. And I encourage everyone watching tomorrow night to tune in for what promises to be a very entertaining and memorable evening. Looking ahead to next week, on Monday, President Trump will travel to Michigan to deliver remarks on the economy. On Tuesday afternoon, the president will deliver a tribute honoring the life and legacy of his dear friend, Senator Lindsey Graham, at the National Cathedral. And next Friday, the president will host the 13th cabinet meeting of this term at Camp David, which will be a lot of fun and something different for the cabinet to experience together. Turning now to the economy. A little more than a year after President Trump signed the Working Families Tax Cuts into law, this historic legislation continues to deliver on its promise, unleashing a genuine boom for American workers, families, and small businesses. The numbers speak for themselves. This was the biggest tax refund season in American history, with the average refund exceeding $3,400, an 11% increase over the last year. American families and workers claimed $82 billion in direct tax relief, and 97% of filers received a tax cut. More than 29 million workers claimed no tax on overtime. More than 35 million seniors claimed no tax on Social Security, and nearly 8 million workers claimed no tax on tips. Thanks to the other pro-growth provisions in the Working Families Tax Cuts, like making the 20% small business tax deduction permanent and delivering 100% expensing for new factories, equipment, and research, the Trump administration is setting up American manufacturers and workers to thrive like never before. Just this week, the National Association of Manufacturers, which is the largest manufacturing association in the country, released a detailed report showing exactly how these tax cuts are driving investment, job creation, innovation, and long-term growth in all 50 states. In fact, I'd like to take a moment to highlight just a few of the real American businesses that this law is helping. Pivot Manufacturing in Arizona made the largest equipment purchase in company history after the Trump tax cuts gave them the long-term certainty to invest with confidence. Winton Machine Company in Georgia is on pace for the best year in its history. Ketchy Inc. in North Carolina was able to purchase new machinery and expand its workforce by 25%. And Jergens in Ohio expanded its brand new facility to increase production. And they're also paying their workers even more thanks to the no tax on overtime provision. These are not just great statistics. These are American businesses with the confidence to grow, hire, and invest right here at home rather than offshoring their jobs. And a business opening or expanding in this country means more opportunity and higher wages for American workers. It means a chance for the American dream for young families, and it means restoring the belief that we can make and build things right here at home. This is what President Trump promised, and it's exactly what he is delivering with the help of Republicans in Congress. Democrats throw around the word affordability a lot, but when they had the chance to vote for the largest middle-class tax cuts in history, they refused. If Democrats got their way, it would have meant the largest tax increase in history, $4 trillion. 90% of Americans would have seen their taxes go up, and it would have been a complete disaster for our economy. That's the Democrat solution to, quote, affordability. It is raising your taxes. So I hope the press will cover more of the massive success stories resulting from the working families' tax cuts and point out that every single Democrat on Capitol Hill voted against every single common sense provision that put more money back into the pockets of the American people. Finally, on the energy front, after this briefing, President Trump will participate in a historic ratepayer protection pledge event at the EPA headquarters down the street. The president will expand the ratepayer protection pledge to governors, state legislatures, developers, and power providers to ensure that everyone involved in building and powering data centers pays their own way, instead of passing those costs on to hardworking families. The president will be joined by Energy Secretary Chris Wright, EPA Administrator Lee Zeldin, and several governors who have already signed on to this pledge. And it has already proven to be remarkably successful. Nearly 200 additional stakeholders have signed on since it was first announced, including utilities, data center developers, public power authorities, co-ops, and state governors. As a result, the pledge now covers 80% of all the power delivered to American homes and businesses. President Trump's bold leadership is turning data centers from a source of concern into engines of growth and opportunity for communities across this country, all while cementing America's dominance over China in the global AI race. The president is ensuring the American people are never left footing the bill so private companies can benefit. Instead, President Trump is leveraging the data center boom to deliver real, tangible benefits for working families and small businesses. So we have a busy day here. Rest assured, I'll take some questions. And here in our new media seat, we have Cam from Town Hall. Cam, thank you for being here. Why don't you kick us off today?
3: Thank you. Two quick questions. One on Congress. First off, Speaker Mike Johnson passed a continuing resolution earlier this week. John Thune has said he wants to work with Democrats to find a way to fund the government. What is the White House's stance and the best way to keep the government funded?
23: Well, the White House's stance is that the government needs to be funded. This president and Republicans on Capitol Hill from both chambers, as you just mentioned, the House and the Senate Republicans want to keep the government open. We want to work together to find ways to do that, and the White House will continue to have discussions with Senate leadership on the best path forward. I don't want to get ahead of those conversations, but the most important thing for the American people to know is that this president and this White House wants the government to remain open, unlike the Democrats in this town who have been acting as obstructionists. We've seen time and time again, they have chosen to block this administration, to block Republicans in Congress from keeping our government open, which does not help anyone, and it especially hurts the American people who depend on our government remaining open so they can access the critical services that our government provides to so many Americans across the country. So these conversations are continuing, but I think I just made the president's position quite clear.
3: Thank you. And then on the Saudi Arabian nuclear deal. What steps is the U.S. taking to get Saudi Arabia to sign the Abraham Accords?
23: Sure. Well, the president himself has spoken on this many times. His Truth Social post this morning, and I will read it for those at home who missed it. The civil nuclear deal, there will be no enrichment of material, an important point being made between the Department of Energy and Saudi Arabia, which pertains only to non-military use, will be approved, but is totally subject to Saudi Arabia joining the very respected and successful Abraham Accords. The United States is not opposed to civil nuclear facilities, as we all know. Look, this is a condition that the president has spoken about many times with our Gulf and Arab allies. He wants to see these countries sign the Abraham Accord. It was one of the most historic accomplishments of his first term, and it continues to be a long-term goal of his to expand those accords to ultimately come to a place where the Middle East can be a peaceful and stable region. And yes, this deal with Saudi Arabia, the energy deal, is contingent on this condition as far as the president is concerned. So we'll continue to talk with our Saudi counterparts to get the deal finalized and hopefully see them joining the Abraham Accords very soon.
1: Caroline Leavitt at the White House. We'll go to more of her presentation in just a bit. 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

0: The Raiders wrapping things up from the off season, getting ready for training camp in just a couple of weeks, and getting a major cog out of the way, and it's a good one.
1: Well, they signed the number one overall pick in the NFL draft this past season, quarterback Fernando Mendoza. He finally signed that deal, and it's worth $57.2 million over a four-year period. Guaranteed money heading to that young man, the 6'5", 225-pound quarterback out of Indiana. But I think a lot of people forget about the new rules in college, because these players, they're able to move on and get into what they call that transfer portal. And with Fernando, he played at California, at California Berkeley.
0: I was unaware of that.
1: Yeah, a lot of people don't realize that, because he really had taken a back seat until he played for Indiana, and Indiana was just so awesome. And Mendoza had an incredible season. He had 41 touchdown passes, and as a result of that, he was named the Associated Press All-American First Team. He was the Big Ten Offensive Player of the Year. He was the All-Big Ten First Team. He was also the Heisman Trophy winner. So the accolades go on and on about this young man, and now he just has to get out there and prove that he's worth that $57 million over a four-year period. And I tell you what, I do like the idea that they have to prove it. Remember back in the old days, before this latest collective bargaining agreement that they made with the Players Association, the rookies, they made these huge contracts. Remember Sam Bradford?
0: Sure.
1: You remember him. You're a Rams fan. He came out, I think he was the last of the previous, check me on that, but if memory serves, he came out around 09, 2010, and he was the last of the big contracts that went to the rookies, and they changed the pay scale on that, because top picks in out of the college draft were making more than 4 and 5 year veterans were making. It didn't make any sense. So they kind of changed the balance of power on that, and now here we are today. So good, he's ready to go.
0: Then, and by the way, that's guaranteed money.
1: Guaranteed. Right? Yep. Yeah, he's good to go for the next four seasons.
0: Yikes.
1: But he's on his rookie deal. And what is that? That comes out to what, less than, $15 million per year. That's pretty good, because some quarterbacks are making $60
0: million. And a run-of-the-mill quarterback gets $40 million a year.
1: That's right.
0: Anyway, quick break. More to come on AM 670 KMZQ.
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10: News this hour at Town Hall. I'm Bob Agnew in Washington. Homes just got a little easy to afford for would-be home buyers. Mortgage rates now up to 6.58% for the 30-year fix, the most popular with those who would buy their first mortgage. And it is the third consecutive weekly increase. It takes the mortgage rate to about as high as it's been in 12 months. The U.S. military continuing to pummel Iran. We get an update on the fighting from correspondent Laura Winters.
11: A 12th consecutive night of crushing strikes in Iran. The U.S. military looking to degrade Iran's ability to shoot at ships in the Strait of Hormuz, President Trump saying on his Truth Social page, from this point forward, anytime the Islamic Republic of Iran shoots at a ship in the Strait of Hormuz, whether it be by missile, rocket, drone, or any other device or weapons, the United States will bomb and destroy one bridge or power plant, including those located next to or in the capital city of Tehran. Laura Winters reporting.
10: The next major government-wide funding deadline will be September 30th. That brings the end of the fiscal year 2026 and starts 2027. Responding to a question from Town Hall's Cameron Arcand, White House Press Secretary Caroline Leavitt today told reporters to expect Democrats and try to conjure up another government shutdown.
12: The most important thing for the American people to know is that this president and this White House wants the government to remain open, unlike the Democrats in this town who have been acting as obstructionists.
13: Congress is supposed to pass 12 annual appropriations bills to fund the government for fiscal year 2027 before September 30th. The challenge is that lawmakers are heading toward the August recess with substantial work still unfinished and cooperation looking as elusive as ever. Google parent Alphabet taking a hit on Wall Street today despite reporting big profits. The market reacted negatively because Alphabet is spending an enormous amount of money on AI infrastructure investments. More from townhall.com.
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1: 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I'm Jim Dallas. A new casino project has been approved for the Las Vegas Strip at a parcel which has been a longtime eyesore. Clark County Commissioners have approved plans for developer Eli Applebaum for a 752-home-room resort on the site of the Las Vegas Field Ferris Wheel Project. Applebaum bought the nearly 12-acre parcel on the strip across from Mandalay Bay for $70 million. Its current plans call for a hotel tower with a heart-shaped facade covered by a huge LED screen and a mid-air restaurant, which will incorporate the partially built towers already on the property. Trim Valley Resort and Casino is now open for business. Terrible's Gaming, the new owners, have announced the property, often called the gateway to Las Vegas, will not charge resort fees, and they would honor rewards earned by returning customers. And forecasters are predicting daytime highs between 108 and 114 degrees Friday through Sunday. 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
1: Construction on Interstate 11 both directions. That's between Southern Rancho and Rainbow. Those HOV lanes are going to be closed for improvements there. And utility work, that's on westbound Tropicana from Burnham to Spencer. Watch for lane restrictions there.
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18: 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The first duty of the American government is to protect American citizens, not illegal aliens. Look, nobody stands up. These people are crazy, I'm telling you. They're crazy.
19: That's the thing about crazy people. They don't know they're crazy. That's what makes them crazy. Number one.

0: Ladies and gentlemen, Kevin Wall.
1: It's hard to believe it, but it's hour number two, live and local. And on one of the hottest days of the year, the Raiders are opening training camp.
2: Isn't that great? The rookies are reporting today, and I think that kind of coincides with what we were talking about just a few minutes ago before the news break with the top pick in the draft, Fernando Mendoza, the rookie, signing his four-year deal, $57.2 million. Not too shabby, but we're going to get into some games here pretty soon, too. Yes. Right, Richard?
3: Yeah, and so opening date for the rookies is today, the 23rd. I think it's going to be 112 degrees to greet them. And then they're reporting to the 29th for the veterans. But first season, Raiders preseason game is in Las Vegas, Thursday, August 13th, 5 p.m., Allegiant Stadium against the Arizona Cardinals. Be right here in town. That is only barely 2.5 weeks from now, coming actual game.
2: And the training camp, they allow some of the fans to go out and see that at the Intermountain Health Performance Center in Henderson, but it's sold out.
3: Yeah, they have three of the practices were up for tickets, and they did sell out. It is indoors. You can see them inside there. So that'll be good. But right around the corner, we have games going off.
1: Richard Uzel in studio. We love it when he comes in studio because we have so much fun. We call it three dudes hanging out on a Thursday. It's going to be wonderful.
2: Well, I've got hope for the Raiders this year. They brought in a veteran quarterback in Kirk Cousins. He's always had a great relationship with all the teams he's been on. I think he's they don't like the mentor tag. He's a seasoned quarterback, and I think Fernando, looking over Kirk Cousins' shoulders, is going to be learning a lot. That's the way they like to look at it. They don't like to say, hey, you know, I'm mentoring him. I heard a discussion of Drew Bledsoe, and he was talking about his relationship with Tom Brady, because Tom Brady was Bledsoe's backup before. And it was a little different situation there. Bledsoe thought that he had the job forever. You know, this kid in the sixth round, there's no way he's going to take his job. And I think maybe that changed a few attitudes of veteran quarterbacks in trying to get rookies up to speed. So they don't like that label.
3: Tom Brady, a little trivia, Kirk Cousins actually made more money, $342 million before this season, over Tom Brady by $1 million. He's got to have the best agent, right? He never really had that super high stature, but he's been a veteran journeyman. He's been there so long. $342 million. What's he getting this year? They're kind of saying renting a quarterback. They got him for this year, getting another 20. He's doing something right. So whether you call him mentor, whatever you want to call him, he's done pretty well.
2: It's incredible. He signed a $100 million two-year contract with Atlanta. Remember, before he signed a big contract with Minnesota, they had him on what they called the deal. I forget the name of it now, but you locked them in for just the one season. And he did that a couple of times too. But yeah, you're right. He must have a great agent.
1: Unbelievable. Unbelievable. The big question, and for me, when I think about the Raiders, I think of, you know, managing expectations. And, you know, we all try and do that. We all try and do that in our businesses and our personal life. The big question is, what can we expect? And is it possible that we're going to do more than 5 or 6 or 7 or 8 wins for the Raiders? What's the expectation?
3: Oh, we know that ESPN, all the different big coverage, said the Raiders were the best pickup in the offseason. So remember, they got the first round draft. Why? Because they were on the bottom of the bottom, so they got nowhere to go but up. But look at all the coaching improvements they've made, who the people they've hired. They did well with the cap. They got a little bit of leverage going with Max Crosby. Yeah. I think they're going to do well. I hope they get some runs. Be awesome if they can make it to the playoffs at least this year. But they are going to improve. There's no way they can't.
2: And I like Ashton Jeanty, too. I took him in a couple of my fantasy football leagues last year. He, you know, he was okay. But I think he's ready to have a breakout season with, again, the play-action pass when it looks like it's going to be Cousins will be the starter in the beginning of the season. So, yeah, I'm bullish on the Raiders, but it's a tough division. A lot of people are picking the Broncos to be the AFC representative in the Super Bowl this year. They picked up a wide receiver. They have been, what, 12 and 5, you know, 13 wins the past couple of seasons. They've got a good coach, they've got a good quarterback, and their defense is great. So it's going to be hard to get in, and we didn't even mention your Kansas City Chiefs.
1: Thanks a lot.
2: Well, I'm just saying everybody knows Kansas City's going to be there, and they're going to be a player. So no diss. No, not what, you know, they're going to be there. And then the Chargers. It's a very tough division. So if they win 7, thumbs up.
1: We're going to be talking a lot about the Raiders when we get the games going. What I absolutely love is the way the NFL, they have these games, they charge full price for them, and yet the starters don't even get a sniff. They don't even play. The quarterbacks sit. Sometimes they don't even dress out for the games. We're gonna have more of that, I think, this year.
2: Well, I like their quarterback room. Aiden O'Connell, he has been a spot starter the past couple of seasons, and I think the coaching is going to be better. So even if he is the backup, and you put Mendoza 3, we got to figure it's probably going to be Cousins the starter. They'll determine who that number two guy is. And a lot of teams, remember, they only carry two quarterbacks during the season. I don't think the Raiders are going to be that type of a team, though. We'll see what happens. But I do like their quarterback room. And, by the way, you have the GOAT as a part owner who's going to have a little bit of input to say to those quarterbacks.
1: Mentor, yeah. Anyone?
2: Yeah, now he is the mentor, not Kirk Cousins.
1: Stick around. More to do as we continue on AM 670 KMZQ.
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6: Oh, yeah, definitely. I mean, there are tax dollars, right?
5: So when local governments decide how much to, say, pay police officers or when they set the salaries for teachers, you think those discussions should be open to the public, right?
6: Oh, yeah, actually, I'd like to be in that meeting to give my 2 cents.
5: Well, what if I told you that currently, when local governments meet with union leaders to have those discussions, all happens behind closed doors?
6: What? 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
6: Now,
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5: This has been a public service announcement from the Nevada Policy Research Institute, a 501c3 nonprofit.
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4: Great to have you with us on this Thursday edition of Live and Local, and that's when Richard Huzel from Richard Huzel Concierge Home Services comes by, and we have essentially three dudes just hanging out in the heat, staying out of the staying out of the heat. It has been horrible, horrible. Everybody see the video that has gone viral, the anthem video?
5: Oh, that was great. It was a Vietnam veteran. He was standing up for the national anthem, as we all should do, and take off our hats and show respect. Well, there was a kid in front of him that apparently was just sitting there and was not showing respect. So you couldn't hear what he was saying on the video, but he leaned forward and said, "Hey, you could tell. I mean, come on, stand up for the anthem." And the kid just sat there. So finally, after trying to get him up on his feet, he gave him a nice little polite slap on the back of his head. And
6: to spare the rods, to spoil the child. That's what the Bible says right there.
5: And that finally prompted him to get to his feet and show a little bit of respect.
6: Compare this to the World Cup. We just had the World Cup here, 5 weeks here the U.S. Lots of foreign teams, right? We only had our team. When they play the anthem, everybody rises. They sing the anthem gratefully. Somehow here, we've gotten away from that there, but you didn't see people sitting in the stands playing England's anthem, Venezuela, any of the other countries. They all stood. It is a sign of respect. You've got enough money and time in it that you can go sit in a baseball game in the best country in the world, stand up for that anthem. There, so many people are conflating this with, well, if I do it for the anthem, it must be I'm pro-Trump or something. It's not. It's the country. It's done so much for many of us. It's the country. Do not take who's in the presidency now and do this. We've, you know, I've raised Boy Scouts. I was an assistant scout master. I've got two Eagle Scouts. I was a scout as a kid. We were raised, you don't let the flag hit the ground, right? We had a certain level of respect. We know about the greatest generation, those times. Unfortunately, a lot of those morals and different things have decayed. And,
4: my question is, where are the parents of these young people, or do they just self-educate? I grew up with that.
6: Sure you did. Yeah.
4: I grew up with that, and you respected the flag, and you didn't, as you said, didn't allow
6: the to touch the ground. Right. You stood up, you respect, you did it, and we just, the decay. And I will tell you, you said about the self-educate. We did have a real sea change with COVID. We had boys who were in high school at that time and had one in ROTC in the first year. They were sitting on the couch doing things. There was a real change. And I got to tell you, we've seen it in the education system. We've seen it in stats. I don't know. I hate to say it, but it feels like we're kind of over that edge now.

0: now to where it's just become more acceptable. But, you know, going back to the World Cup, they do it in the other countries. They respect their anthem. They stand and rise for it. And we should have more of it here, especially going to a ball game, football game, different event. You're there for that. Our pastimes, stand up and give it some respect.
1: Yeah. And Richard, you have a couple of kids in that age that were in school at that time. Yep. And a lot of people feel that there were so many students that were held back because of not being in the classroom, and they were just off doing things by themselves. Would you agree with that? Or
0: yes, it was just a different time. You're trying to have your kid on the computer, and I remember 2020, our son was a freshman, and he was in ROTC. Well, ROTC, you wear your uniform, you shave your, they're sitting on the couch in sweats and things, and you try to do a certain thing. It was definitely a tough time. Now, and when we were in the middle of it, we didn't know what we had. Post autopsy from it, we realized a lot of this was manufactured to do it, and it did make a change in our kids, and we cannot get that time back.
2: I'm just I've been in some bars and restaurants where when the anthem comes on, everybody gets up.
0: You would see that.
2: And that to me was a really, really cool deal.
1: You just don't see enough of that anymore. Richard, you mentioned it. There are some people that actually perceive that if you're patriotic, you must be a right winger. You must be a Republican or a Trump supporter. And I'm sure there's a lot of Democrats out there shaking their head. No. I'm patriotic too, because that's the way we were until just a few years ago. I think
0: one of our good friends, he just posted last week, I saw it, and he was a veteran, 10 years veteran. He said, you know, I don't support a president, but I support our country.
1: And exactly.
0: I think you should be able to say, hey, I'm supportive of the country. I am right here. Maybe I don't like who's in power right now, but this is a great country, and give it the respect that it deserves.
1: But then you hear people on The View say, oh, you know, when I see an American flag, I get scared. She said that. One of the ladies on The View.
0: Millions of dollars, being coddled, being a celebrity in a country that she could not do that elsewhere. Saying that is just a farce to me.
2: By the way, just because people may have missed it, The World Cup has come and gone, and I want to Richard, I'm dying to know your thoughts on what you saw for 2.5 weeks. It was great. It was the USA. Beyond that, we didn't have a dog in the hunt. I'm just curious what you thought of the whole World Cup experience for America.
0: Well, I played soccer as a kid only because I went to a school so small and so poor that the only thing we could afford was a ball and a net. We didn't have regular football. That was in my younger years. So I watched it a little bit. I watched it more and more as I got a little bit to the end. But I'll tell you about on the finances. It was the biggest sporting event money-wise in the history of sports, and everybody is fighting over the rights coming forward. So if you want to talk about it in that sense, it was great for the U.S., brought in lots of money. What I liked seeing was all the viral videos of people coming over from European countries that were always indoctrinated that the U.S. is bad. It's not somewhere you're going to like. And they saw all these beautiful regions, right? We had them down in Houston. Were they in Tennessee and different places?
1: Yeah.
0: Remember the ranch? They're making the TSA ranch sizes. They're like, this ranch is amazing. They went to the Buc-ee's. So a lot of people came here. Hundreds of thousands of people came here and visited and said, hey, the U.S. is actually a pretty great place. They may not agree with all the politics, but they said that we had a different vision of it, right? We know that teachers shape our kids. We shape history in the way they're taught. And they came here and said, it's a little bit better than we thought. In fact, it's a lot better than we thought. Some of them said it's the greatest place they've ever been. So on that point, I think it was a positive. Certainly was good for us financially. Yes. The U.S. got knocked out, in the 16s, they got kicked out. But the World Cup overall was a good thing. You know, L.A., we've talked about Karen Bass, we've talked about Spencer Pratt. The place that people liked the least, all the reviews, were actually L.A. of all places. Seattle, the Houston, they played in Kansas City. Those all got better reviews. And why? It's a poorly run city, one of the most beautiful cities, amazing area, Southern California. It got the worst marks, and it is such a left-wing run place, and I kind of liked that. It kind of shows, by the way, it's a little bit of a foretelling to what happens when the Olympics come here down the road, that they have to shape some things up, some negatives. If you follow the LA news like I do, I'm licensed in Southern California, I've been watching a lot of negatives coming out of that on that side.
2: That's amazing. And the good thing is we've got major events still to come, including Major League Baseball in 2028.
0: Oh, yes.
2: I mean, we've got all kinds of things that are coming up.
0: Now, you're a big baseball guy, right? You actually
2: I love it.
0: For the Kansas City Royals, you
1: I'm a Cincinnati Reds fan.
0: We've talked about parking right here at the station, walking right down. It's it is really fun to look out the window every week and see how close we are to the station to the new arena there and how much it's taking shape. They'll be playing in a little under about 20 months from now. They'll be live right here on the Strip.
1: And we're talking about
0: ticket prices, by the way. You know, Allegiant is the number one stadium in the United States, second in the world for income. And we don't even have a big team right now. By the way, Guns N' Roses and AC/DC are going to be playing in August here. Sold out. Allegiant always sells out. So kind of conflating these sports and entertainment a little bit. But there are some exciting things going on here in Vegas.
1: And on the heels of that, you know, people are saying, well, do we need another arena? They want to build Diamond Arena right here on the property in which we're broadcasting from. And, you know what you're saying, the demand appears to be there.
0: We still have demand, right? We're 26% lower to live here. We're the third lowest on income, property taxes. People still move here from California. They moved to Reno. They are moving here as we bring in the NBA team. And a lot of people don't look at all the numbers. The NBA team will bring about 300 employees. However, it'll bring a salary range of around $200 million. That's a lot of new tourists. How many home games they play?
1: Over 80.
0: Same with the NBA. Very prolific. These are all positives as we try to diversify our income from just gaming, right? This is a reason people will come. I'm bullish on the future of Vegas. We might have our ups and downs a little bit here and there, but the trend line is going to be up and over.
1: But the way it looks, we're going to have four major league franchise teams, the big four, here in this corridor in which we're broadcasting from.
2: Within walking distance.
1: Yeah.
0: We were talking about the season stadium overlaps, right? You could actually go from two different seasons, right? What the overlaps between baseball and hockey and things, you can actually go to multiple games within walking distance, $10 Uber ride in the same day. I think it's going to be great for
1: And I think the Golden Knights even start in September this year, if I'm not mistaken. I thought I read that someplace.
2: Wow. So stay with us. More to do as we continue. Three dudes just kind of hanging out and keeping cool on a Thursday afternoon as we continue on AM 670 KMZQ.
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4: we get you there. The Aviators bounced back from a loss on Tuesday night to beat the El Paso Chihuahuas 5-1 at Las Vegas Ballpark last night. The Athletics were looking to start a new win streak in Arizona last night, but came up 11 runs short against the Diamondbacks, losing 15-5. Asia Wilson's 38 points in Washington, D.C. went to waste when the Las Vegas Aces blew a 9-point lead with 4 minutes left in the game, allowing the Mystics to steal the 100-99 win. 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
1: And a 132, quick check of the traffic cams. Couple of crashes on Interstate 11, southbound at Casino Center downtown, 11 south at Lake Mead. Got a road hazard, 15 north at Craig Road. And watch for some debris. That's Interstate 15 South at mile marker 60. Now you're up to date with on-time traffic.
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2: Richard Husel, I'm Kevin Wall, that's Jim Dallas. And I know it's like way, way, way, way, way early, but we're already getting snapshots of the Democrat presidential race for 28.
0: We are. However, it is really not that early in the sense that the moment all the votes are counted after the next election in November, everybody's going to start polling. But we've talked about how Kamala Harris was actually right up there. But guess who is slingshot above her? AOC. What a meteoric rise, going from bartender with a net worth of, I believe, $29,000 to potential presidential candidate in an 8-year period is just unbelievable.
1: I saw the poll that they have there in the New Hampshire poll. They only surveyed 648 people for the primary, but the numbers are quite shocking. AOC in New Hampshire leads everybody, 22% support. Pete Buttigieg was right below her at 21%.
0: And Newsom's had a slide.
1: And everybody else was in single digits. Again, this is just a snapshot, one state, New Hampshire. U.S. Senator Mark Kelly, which I don't know, something doesn't sit right with him, with me. He gets 9%. Failed Governor Newsom, 8%. Bernie Sanders even gets 6%. And guess who's at the bottom of that list? Former Vice President Kamala Harris, 5%.
0: Well, there's other names that are being floated, and they're, you know, they're just not that wild. We were just talking off air, you know, Ronald Reagan, we had a Schwarzenegger. These were actors that came along. We're hearing names as The Rock. He said he would not put it out. Stephen A. Smith. Stephen A. Smith kind of reminds me of a Fetterman in the sense that he's absolutely a Democrat. For
1: yeah,
0: sure.
1: Right.
0: But he says some things that are common sense where I'm like, nod my head's like, that sounds reasonable. You can have a D, you can have an R in your name, but sometimes there's these subjects, these topics that are, they kind of cross the line where you say, hey, this should be America first. Fetterman says these things. Stephen A. Smith, AOC, names that you would never think of before in traditional politics.
1: Right. But those are the guys that are, in my view, the old time Democrat. You know, you're going to agree with them maybe once or twice out of 10, but today's Democrat, the socialist, the DSA party, we can't agree on anything. If we can't agree on, you know, boys and girls sports and, you know, transgenderism and all that, how are you going to agree on anything else?
2: Well, Rand Paul, to me, is the prototypical presidential candidate. The first 15 minutes of his stump speech, I'd be up cheering and saying, now that makes sense. That's what we ought to be doing. The second 15 minutes, you end up scratching your head and saying, well,
1: I don't know.
2: I might be able to do it, but I don't know. And then the third of the last third of the speech, you end up saying, no way I could ever vote for this guy for president of the United States.
1: Right.
0: You're not going to get everything you want from anybody. We got to be realistic about that. I'm a pragmatist. You got to get most of what you want and vote for. You're not going to agree with, you know, none of us even in here. We all think very similar. We're not going to agree on everything. So, yes, you're going to have somebody that says something. But the reality is, the question is, who will it be if it's not them, right? We got J.D. Vance. We got Rubio. Out of the people, the stars that have a good shot right now, we still got a ways to go, like you said. The Democrats are going to start making their decision right after the midterms. But I'm wondering how Rubio, right now, he still has a glow on him. I would think
1: he really
0: does. Runner over J.D. Vance. Some of the big billionaire, you know, the Koch brothers, the ones that actually have the money behind these politics, they are more in line with Rubio than J.D. Vance at the moment. And I've seen little things. I'm a little bit geeky and wonky. I read a lot of news stories like you guys. There is a little rivalry between those two, by the way, going. They seem to get along, but I don't think they'll be running partners. That's my bet. Right now, if Kalshi has a bet on it, will they be running partners? I would bet that it would not be. I think you'll see Rubio on the top of the tickets. My bet, 28 months out.
1: Well, I don't think if Rubio is at the top of the ticket, I agree with you, because I don't think J.D. Vance wants to be another vice president to another person. So he wants to get the promotion already. He's in the number two seat. He wants that number one seat. So, yeah, we'll see what happens. But
0: Who do you think, Kevin? At this point, 28 months out, who do you think is going to be top of the ticket?
2: I think Marco Rubio. Yeah. I really honestly do. I think Espanol is going to be huge.
0: See, I voted for him. I've said it multiple times. I voted. I'm a pragmatist. When Trump, we had that. We used to have the caucus here in 15. I voted for Rubio because I want somebody that can win that likes most of my subjects. And I thought him being from Florida, speaking Spanish, Cuban demographic that he's with, I thought he could bring people together a little bit better than Trump. Now, I voted for Trump, of course, but now we're coming up, 12 years, I think he has a shot at least to make the ticket. Now, we'll see how things go. I think this Iran war, lingering affordability, these are the two big overhanging issues that are going to be leading us into the general.
1: Gentlemen, we have a fourth voice that wants to chime in here by the name of J.D.
2: J.D., go right ahead. You're up.
11: Thank you. You guys, you know, make a bet once in a while, and Jimmy, you follow trends, I'm sure, in sports when you make bets.
1: Yeah.
11: Just a little vice presidential tribute to throw into this mix. Nixon, vice president to Eisenhower, lost to JFK when he ran. JFK, LBJ's vice president, Humphrey, lost to Nixon when he ran for president. Nixon's vice president, Ford, lost to Jimmy Carter when he ran for president. Jimmy Carter's vice president, Mondale, lost to Ronald Reagan when he ran for president. Biden vice president, Kamala Harris, Clinton's vice president, Gore, lost to Bush when he ran for president.
1: Yeah.
11: And then Biden's vice president, Harris, lost to, of course, Trump. The only one who broke the streak, I believe, was Bush, number one, when he was Ronald Reagan's vice president. But every other vice president has lost.
0: Well, Reagan was very popular, right? He, the first two, 80, 81, 82, those were tough times. I was a child then, but looking back at history, the inflation, things were not good. However, he came in pretty strong. So the coattails is Bush that ran in 88.
1: Yeah.
0: By the way, I voted for him. I was in high school.
2: No.
0: And all the kids in high school got to get out and go to the gymnasium and actually vote. I felt very proud. I was still a senior in high school, and I got to go vote for him. So that was the first vote I cast was in the, barely a nick over 18. I turned 18 September 22nd. Got to vote for him. But yes, that's somebody who actually rode the coattails and did it. And you're right. Vice presidents have not had a great job.
1: That is a good point. Maybe Marco is the guy. Who knows?
11: Well, Jimmy, you being the sports guy and you following the trends, I was just going to conclude with, I was going to bet on this thing, and I made up my mind a couple of months ago. I think Rubio has, the cream has come to the top, and Rubio has portrayed himself as a steady hand and an excellent spokesman, and the thing that's going to be intriguing is DeSantis going to run against him? Who's going to be his vice president? You mentioned J.D. Vance. I could see J.D. Vance taking vice president again for 8 years, and he would only be in 12 years, 52,
0: 42. I think he's 44 now, so he'd be.
1: I think he's mid-50s. Younger than that. I think he's only 41.
0: 41.
1: Right now.
11: Okay. 42. Yeah. I believe he's 42. So he'd be 54, 55. A great time to be president. And at the same time, if Rubio wins and goes for 8 years and he picks DeSantis, we're in great shape because I think DeSantis is going to be there. And it's intriguing, these three men. And I hope they have a gentleman's agreement that they don't tear each other apart if they all decide to go against each other. I don't see that happening. I think Trump, again, is going to be the kingmaker. And he might just say something to J.D. and says, young man, wait your turn. You got a lot of time.
2: J.D., thank you, man.
0: Thanks, J.D.
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2: One of the things I really love about this show is the ability to break breaking news as it happens. We've got a major, major story, and it's right on top of us, and it's about the Oakland A's.
0: It's even more so. Breaking news in the last 7 minutes, Review Journal. Mark Cuban led a group, buys a piece of the Athletics. Pretty big news, right? So we're talking about Shark Stake fame, also the Mavericks owner, Harbinger Sports Partners, which includes billionaire Mark Cuban, has invested in the Athletics of the MLB as they prepare to move to Las Vegas in 2028. The Atlanta-based private equity firm led by Cuban, a minority owner, of the NBA Dallas Mavericks, purchased an undisclosed minority share in the A's, the firm announced today. And there was no whispers. I follow all these different sites like you guys looking for stories to talk of. I hadn't heard any rumors, but behind the scenes they did. You know, interesting enough, he sold to the owners of the Las Vegas Sands. They bought the Mavericks from him. He still retains an ownership share, but
1: yeah,
0: he's had a little seller's remorse.
1: Adelson's. Yeah.
0: Little seller's remorse. He says, I actually don't mind that I sold it. I mind who I actually sold it to. So they came to his town. He's coming back to their
1: it's
0: town.
1: It's kind of funny that it worked that way, because the Adelsons have been running the Sands, Venetian, Palazzo, for many, many years. And then she ended up buying the major portion of the Mavericks. He's still in the ownership group, but he's a minority owner. Now he's going to be a minority owner of the A's.
0: Well, we saw they needed some money. At the beginning, the owner of the A's had to sell, I believe, sell a team that he had, or had to come up with the money. Need to have $380 million to release the public-private money. Now, Bally's just announced about 4 or 5 days ago that they've secured their amount of money, because they're going to build a plaza around the complex, right? Because they own the Tropicana land, and they built this. So, interesting things coming on. I'm wondering if he actually really needed some of that backup money to complete this project, bringing Mark who've been on. And by the way, if you ever watch Shark Tank, I've seen every season. He's quite the savvy investor.
1: Yeah.
2: Wow. I love just the way money gets thrown around.
0: Monopoly. You know, these guys have this kind of money. They've done their thing. I think they sit around and say, "How can I be a part of these things?" They buy in. Formula One guy bought in. Lewis bought into the Denver Broncos, Lewis Hamilton and things. I think these guys, that's what they actually do. They got real life monopoly money, and they're like, what can I do now? Vegas is growing. By the way, you're seeing somebody like him coming here. We got Formula One, as we know, SEMA, Major League Baseball. And by the way, did you notice the Walmart heiress? This came out yesterday.
2: Yep.
0: The Walmart, they want to buy in here. And by the way, she lives here. I believe she lives in Turnberry.
1: Henderson. So that's what, like 10?
0: So there's supposedly 10 groups. The ones that have been announced are five groups now with her that have actually made a bid. I'll bet you, if Kalshi has the bet, the Foley group will not be the winners. I will tell you that right now. There's a very good chance it is going to be the Bob Iger or the Jacks out of the groups that have the run. And part of that has to do with who they like in there. And by the way,
1: I think a new arena is built if it's any other group other than Foley's group.
0: Well, we've heard public comments of the construction unions. They don't want the Foley group, not because they're him.
1: Yeah.
0: Because they said, this will give us $1 billion in jobs versus the Foley group, probably 40 to 50 million in actual work because it's only a $300 million retrofit. This is job for years for them And if we think about it as the economics, more jobs and things for an economy that we're always talking about, less foot traffic on the strip and such. Probably a good thing if you care about the economics, not the actual NBA of the team. And by the way, if they do build it here, the whole ecosystem probably would be pretty neat to see.
2: It's going to be fun. Going to be fun. Stick around. More to do. Three dudes just hanging out on a Thursday afternoon on AM 670 KMZQ.
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5: News this hour from Town Hall. I'm Keith Peters in Washington. There are new statistics on crime.
6: The U.S. is on track to have a historically low number of homicides in 2026. A new report from the Council on Criminal Justice shows an 18% decrease in the homicide rate across 30 American cities from 2025 compared to the same period in 2026. This trend could lead to the lowest annual homicide rate in over a century. The report released tracked 13 crimes and found drops in 9 categories, including carjackings and residential burglaries. Sexual assaults, drug offenses, shoplifting, and domestic violence incidents saw slight increases. Experts say these changes exceed expectations and improve on pre-pandemic crime rates. I'm Haya Pinjwani.
5: Republicans in Congress continue to back the Iran war despite the political risk. More details from reporter Bernie Bennett.
7: The potential political peril has only grown in recent days, particularly for Republicans facing re-election in November. But while some GOP lawmakers say they want more information from President Donald Trump's administration on the endgame and the escalating costs, they continue to defend the president's decision to engage and have voted repeatedly to cede congressional powers to the White House. Louisiana Senator John Kennedy, a Republican who grilled military leaders for more detail at a contentious hearing Tuesday, said, quote, "Is anyone out there in the real world happy with gas prices? No, but I think they understand why gas prices are as high as they are." Bernie Bennett in Washington.
5: President Trump appeared to add a condition to the newly signed agreement with Saudi Arabia for a civilian nuclear program, saying the deal would require the kingdom to normalize its relations with Israel through the Abraham Accords. On Wall Street, the Dow down by 506 points, the Nasdaq dropped 553, the S&P lower by 90. More at townhall.com.
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9: 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I'm Jim Dallas. A new casino project has been approved for the Las Vegas Strip at a parcel which has been a longtime eyesore. Clark County Commissioners have approved plans for developer Eli Applebaum for a 752-home-room resort on the site of the Las Vegas Field Ferris Wheel Project. Applebaum bought the nearly 12-acre parcel on the strip across from Mandalay Bay for $70 million. Its current plans call for a hotel tower with a heart-shaped facade covered by a huge LED screen and a mid-air restaurant, which will incorporate the partially built towers already on the property. Grand Valley Resort and Casino is now open for business. Terrible's Gaming, the new owners, have announced the property, often called the gateway to Las Vegas, will not charge resort fees, and they would honor rewards earned by returning customers. And forecasters are predicting daytime highs between 108 and 114 degrees Friday through Sunday. 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You can find the locations and their hours online if you go to helphopehome.org. 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
9: Construction on Interstate 11 both directions. That's between Southern Rancho and Rainbow. Those HOV lanes are going to be closed for improvements there. And utility work, that's on westbound Tropicana from Burnham to Spencer. Watch for lane restrictions there.
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13: 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Look, nobody stands up. These people are crazy, I'm telling you. They're crazy.
14: That's the thing about crazy people. They don't know they're crazy. That's what makes them crazy.
15: Number

0: Ladies and gentlemen, Kevin Wall.
1: Hour number three, live and local. Good to have you with us. Are we headed for another rate hike? Is that entirely possible? Richard Usel standing by along with Gentleman Jim. What's it going to be?
2: Well, 36% chance that they will raise rates in the following meeting. We got a meeting coming up with the FOMC at the end of July. But inflation is there, and I will tell you guys, the stock market had a sell-off today, 500-plus points as it was coming in. I don't know what it actually is closed at yet. However, our 10-year treasury, that's what we use. The 10-year treasury, the yield is what we look at for mortgage rates. It is the highest in about 16 months today, 4.71. What does that mean for rates? Rates now are about 6.7. They are not in a great spot, and we know that. We talk about it each week, talk at the top of the hour all the time. Affordability is the number one issue to voters coming up. And I can tell you, Trump is thinking about that. It's keeping him up late at night. People say, well, he's not on the ballot. I don't think he thinks that way. I think he thinks he's the king and this is his kingdom. He wants it good. This is the number one issue coming up. And it is not looking good. Why? We can't get resolution with Iran. We're watching the input costs right now of everything in the economy, food and all that is related to oil. How does it get there? It's on the rise again. Rate prices are up. Yes, they ebb and flow day to day, and people like to spin the news a little bit, but they're still up there, right? You're getting $5. I paid over $5 today for good fuel. It is up, and I think that is a big thing with the rates. It's not going down anytime soon. I think it's going to be an issue coming up in November, which is right around the corner.
1: So what is going to happen? Are we just going to stay? There's going to be no rate increase or decrease.
2: So when we talk about the Federal Reserve, the FOMC, their meetings, they have a dual mandate. The mandate is price stability, which is a word for inflation, and full employment. Well, did you see the number that came out today? So we have the least amount in a full 50 years in the reporting cycle for unemployment. This is, and now of course you're going to hear the right say, this is very good. Look what we've done. We have very low unemployment. The reality is people can find jobs right now, but we have very high. The inflation is still up there. It's very sticky. So what is the Fed going to do? They're going to try to break the back of that. And guess what? It's actually a little bit painful. It raises the price that you're going to pay when you go buy or lease a car. Your credit card rates are going to be a little bit higher. Teaser rates a little bit higher. You're going to have readjust on HELOCs and different things along the way. So it is a little bit of pain. We break inflation, hurts. How do you do it? You slow down the rate of growth and things to bring down those prices. So there's a little bit of pain in the future, I think.
3: And I'm looking at the oil price right now. It's over $92 a barrel. So that's not good. We've been hovering around 80 for a while. But with what Trump has been saying, threatening to take out a lot of these strategic places, nuclear plants and bridges.
2: Yeah, so that news has really hurt in the last 24 hours. Two tankers were hit, significantly hit. We're at this war now. They either got to capitulate or we got to keep going. Something has to happen because didn't you hear that we actually won this war weeks ago? I don't know about you guys. I mean, I don't want Iran to have a nuclear war, but weapon, but they keep firing.
3: Yeah.
2: How have we not taken out that capacity? We know we have lots of these drones that go over and look. Don't you think they should be taking out those sites? I mean, if the goal is to, quote, win, I don't know what win looks like at this moment, opening up the strait, it's just a mess. And I got to tell you, something happened along the way. Do you remember, what was it, 6, 7, 8 weeks ago when we stopped? There was that one point where we thought it was really going to end. And then it feels like we've just kind of stayed in this quagmire right now. It's just not a great place.
3: And the proxies of Iran are getting involved again, too. The Houthis.
2: The strikes, and they're firing on our nations that hold our soldiers. We just had two soldiers killed, so of course he's got to retaliate, and these things just going. There is no ceasefire. It does not look like it is going to end soon.
1: And nobody, this to me is the fallacy of the Trump administration. Nobody can give you an answer to the question, what will victory look like?
2: Yeah.
1: What I mean, give me what the formula, what's the trigger that's going to change and is going to cause us to win? And once we do, what's it going to look like a month from now, 6 months from now? Nobody can tell you.
3: I think that's the tricky thing, because I don't know, how do you define victory at this point? If they come to the bargaining table and actually mean it this time, I mean, you can't trust them. And again, we're dealing with the third team because the first two teams are dead.
2: Reminds me when George Bush II came out and declared victory. You know, we won and we had the shock and awe system, mission accomplished, yeah. And kept crying it. And reminds me of the parable of crying wolf. All these different times you say it and the markets absorb it, rates go down. Now the markets look at it and they're like, there's nothing here. It's just the same day after day, week after week. They strike us tit for tat. We're not coming over with overwhelming force. They still have capacity. It makes people wonder, you know, it is a mess. I think it's a mess.
3: And if you really want to end this as quickly as possible, you'd have to have boots on the ground, and nobody wants boots on the ground in Iran, of all places.
2: No, nope. And they're going to, you know, you look at a country and bombs, unless you go overwhelming force nuclear on that, you would have to have boots on the ground. You know, we thought they took out the A team, the B team, the C, as you've said, but they still are defiant. The Strait of Hormuz is this choke point. They've talked about making a new pathway, like a Suez Canal type of thing. That's decade away. That's not going to happen anytime soon. So what is victory? That is the question. Maybe some of our listeners know. I don't know what victory is at this moment. What is it? An open strait to me in some sort of agreement. That's what victory would be, is that we have the flow of it. Oil's going down. We know they have the capacity. It is there. It's the choke points.
1: And how long will President Trump keep doing this?
2: Well, I think they're trying to wait. I'll tell you, I think they're trying to wait him out. They think that he's going to be diminished in the midterms if we lose. Listen, I'm on the right. There's some news that says we may not do too well. Articles of impeachment will be drawn and filed immediately if they get control of the House and the Senate. And by the way, we're on a razor edge margin. We've got a vice president who has to break some votes here. That's how close it is. Just a little. 15, 16 seats on the House.
3: We ran some numbers the other day. It was from Fox, and it was really close in the House. There were 16 seats up for grabs, basically. There were 211 Democrat seats, 208 Republicans. So they do have the edge in the House, at least according to that survey. And then in the Senate, it was 48-48 with four seats that could go either way in Alaska, Iowa, Ohio, and, of course, Maine.
2: Now, what about, we were talking about Schumer off there, a little rumor that maybe he thinks he's up against AOC, getting a little long in the tooth, that maybe Mondami may come in. How do you think that would shape, you know, he's gotten some wins on their side, right? We talked at the beginning of the year, how's this communist, socialist coming on going to actually do? They're actually winning some of the Mondami-backed candidates actually did very well in these last local and elections.
3: Ted Cruz believes that. Senator Ted Cruz from Texas, he was on Hannity's show last night on Fox, and he believes that the political future of Minority Leader Chuck Schumer is in jeopardy in the Senate, and he believes that AOC is not interested in seeking that seat, which she would probably win. He thinks that, you know, she may look above that and run for president.
1: And then what happens? Yeah, the key is going to be November 3rd, and who's going to get out the vote? And I'm going to be honest with you, I have the foggiest idea. I if you put a gun to my head, I couldn't do it. I mean, I don't know if the Democrats are going to prevail, if the Republicans are going to prevail. It's really scary, though.
3: Well, the unfortunate thing is a lot of people that have been coming out this summer in these primary elections, it's been like 10% of the total election.
2: 19% here. Amazing. Yeah. You know, you don't get enough enthusiasm behind it. People think their votes don't count. We know that these little elections, small elections, look at it in the counting, who counts their votes and different things. These small municipalities all around the country, these votes count. These smaller elections, it's almost like your vote is multiplied, right? Your power, because so few people actually get out there. They always wait to the general, of course, the presidency. But these elections do. If you're sitting here thinking, hey, I don't like the way things out, go out and vote.
3: I saw some sound on Instagram where a guy was talking about how there were only 4 million adults in the state of Wisconsin, but they had 7 million voters. So that's something that maybe we could share as the show goes on.
1: In fact, I'll tell you what, let's take a quick break, and we'll let you hear some of this. I mean, this is scary stuff. It really is. We're going to take a quick break. More to come as we continue on AM 670 KMZQ.

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7: Three dudes just hanging out, keeping cool on a Thursday afternoon. Gentlemen, Jim, you've got a story that very, very interesting.
8: Well, it was last Thursday. That's when President Trump was talking about all the stolen votes and all the illegals that are voting. Well, I watched on Instagram, there is a site called The Real Don Keith. It was really good because he's talking about the bloated voter rolls, which certainly is a red flag. We've got, in the state of Wisconsin, as an example, 4 million voting age adults in the entire state, but yet there were 7 million registered voters on the books. Here's from the real Don Keith.
9: This is unbelievable in Wisconsin. Only 4 million voting age adults in the entire state, but over 7 million registered voters. How's that happen? I mean, that's millions more people registered to vote than actually.

0: actually exist.
1: It's to the problem that we only have 4 million adults in the state of Wisconsin. So we're approaching, in the 7.13 million number on the voter rolls, that grows almost daily. It never ends. It never rarely goes down. It drops slightly when they sent out the four-year postcards, and then it shot right back up, and it's the highest it's ever, that I've ever seen.
2: That is incredible. What does that tell you?
3: Well, it tells me that there are dead people that are probably voting because they send out all the ballots to all these random places. I've got another one here, too. It's related to voter fraud in Nevada, if you want to hear that.
2: Yeah.
3: Okay, let me, here it is. Takes just 1 second. And there it is.
4: 1,000 people in Nevada voted more than once, according to your work in this. 42,000 people. 1,500 people voted in Nevada that were dead. 19,000 people voted, though they did not live in Nevada, and they weren't a college student. 8,000 people voted from a non-existent address. 15,000 people voted, though they were registered to a commercial address or a vacant address. And 4,000 people voted in Nevada that are non-citizens. My question to you is, in my state, when someone votes twice, and we do have that occasionally, and about 50 times a year that actually occurs in our state, we prosecute individuals that vote twice. Of this 130,000 instances that you have identified from the 2020 election in Nevada, do you know of any prosecutions currently going on in Nevada for any voter fraud?
5: Not yet, Senator, and that's extremely important. This has to be, these laws have to be enforced. We, of course, I represent the Trump campaign and the campaign's electors. I don't represent the government. We can't bring prosecutions. But if we are going to enforce voter integrity laws, they must be enforced, and we are confident that although it often takes a long time to put together a fraud case, although it takes prosecutors months, sometimes even years, to go through subpoenas and warrants and using the FBI to go investigate these things, once a good hard look at these cases is examined, an honest look, if we do that, there should be charges brought, because the ranking member brought up in his remarks that when you lose the principle of one person, one vote, the end result is authoritarian.
2: This is what I don't understand, and maybe you guys can help me. The fact is, this keeps happening, and yet when you try and pin somebody down, it's, well, we don't really have the information. We don't really have, nobody was harmed by this. No races were, no races were changed because of it. And it just drives me nuts. I mean, we've got the evidence, and yet nobody ever gets prosecuted.
3: And the thing is this has been going on. We've been tracking the 2020 election fraud for a long time. 89,000 illegal votes, according to what we just heard, were counted in the 2020 election here in the state of Nevada. And Biden's margin of victory was 33,000. So, you got to look at that as well. But they've been denying that there is even any, chicanery going on until the governor of New Jersey just in the past day or two has said, oh, yeah, there were 6,600 votes that shouldn't have been cast because there were illegals voting. Well, we do have the same problem here, but in what they just said, there were 8,000 that voted with non-existent addresses here in the state of Nevada. And it goes on and on. There were 15,000 registered to addresses that were linked to casinos and other places where people obviously don't live. So this is a real problem. And again, what do we have to do to tell the senators to pass the Save America Act?
0: Didn't they just today pass a military bill in the House, and they attached the Save America Act? The problem is it goes over to the upper chamber, and it does not seem to make it through. Not enough political will. We need the 60 votes to do it. So it's almost performative to put it to it when a bill that we know is not going to make it through. So it's surprised because we do control the upper chamber. It's
3: and we still can't get anything done because of rhinos. And unfortunately, that's the best we can do because we've got a rhino running for re-election in Alaska, and we've got a rhino running for re-election in Maine. And those are two of the four battleground states in the U.S. Senate.
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9: 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UNLV football's first game is Saturday, August 29th against the Memphis Tigers. The Aviators bounced back from a loss on Tuesday night to beat the El Paso Chihuahuas 5-1 at Las Vegas Ballpark last night. The Athletics were looking to start a new win streak in Arizona last night, but came up 11 runs short against the Diamondbacks, losing 15-5. Asia Wilson's 38 points in Washington, D.C. went to waste when the Las Vegas Aces blew a 9-point lead with 4 minutes left in the game, allowing the Mystics to steal the 100-99 win.
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3: Cruiser cleaning up a crash northbound Las Vegas Boulevard. That's at the Southern Beltway 215 in Paradise. Also, downtown, look for an accident on that transition as you merge from 15 North to go 11 South, and an injury accident on the freeway off-ramp, that's 11 Southbound at Charleston. Now you're up to date with on-time traffic.
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2: Richard Usel in studio. And you've come up with some quotes that are fascinating.
0: Yeah, I follow a page called Unusual Whales, and they get quotes very similar to TMZ in the sense that they break some great quotes, and they're on every day, and they come in the afternoon. We were just talking about what would a victory look like in Iran. We look at past presidents who have hung their hat on a certain thing, right? Iraq war, the Bushes, in this. This is going to be the defining moment, and at least in this first half of the midterm for Trump. How does Iran look? And just go back to very recent history. We had, he was being celebrated as maybe possibly the peace accords, right? We had the Abraham Accords and different things bringing everybody together. But right now, Iran, so here's a quote today. Got two quotes, and line these up. Iran said, "We will not allow the United States to use deceptive ceasefires to replenish its oils and ammunition reserves and then resume attacks." So whatever that means, read into that. But Trump was just said, quoted today to Israeli channel news, 12 News, "I'm considering a massive attack larger than anything that has been done before, and I am very close to making a decision." So we got two sides that are posturing here. He's got, you know, he's saying this. Very often you hear Trump getting quotes. They'll ask him something. He goes, "Why would I ever tell you what I'm going to do?"
3: Exactly.
0: And then other times he says these things that may be a little bit more either performative or, to you know, rhetorical, I should say, to get them out there saying, "Hey, I'm coming for you." And this time here, I think he's hanging his hat on this. And I think if he thinks he doesn't really have a shot in these midterms, he knows more than we do, right? He's got these think tanks, got everybody looking. He may say, "You know what? If I'm going to go out, I'm going to go out on a high. I'm going to rid the world of Iran. They've been a thorn in America's side since 48 years now." I think he may just go all the way with it.
3: Well, he's sending military assets. I saw they're sending some planes over to the Middle East, also to the United Kingdom. They're sending other military personnel to our bases in Germany, some people in the medical field. So they're sending the assets over there, and all it's going to take is a phone call from Donald Trump to say, "All right, let's go with plan A," or if that doesn't work, plan B. We may already be on plan C right now, but I think you're on to something there, Richard, because nothing else has worked so far. You know, you try this this understanding, memorandum of understanding, and that lasted, what, maybe 3 days or something like that.
0: I think they're trying to wait them out. You know, the quote is, they've never won a war, Iran. They never lost a negotiation, and somehow they're still in it. And I promise you, they got a big calendar up in their war room, and they're counting the days to these midterms. And I think they think if they can wait it out, get a little bit closer, things will change. If, you know, if the political, if the votes don't come in the way they want, the House changes. You were talking about the seats. We're on a knife's edge in the Senate. Things could change. We've already seen that Republicans have broke with the Democrats to wrote down the Wars Powers Act, trying to restrict his unilateral power, executive power that he has. It's going to be interesting to see what happens.
2: Yeah. The big question is, how many times can you go to the brink and not do it?
0: Well, we talked about that red line. Remember the red line we drew? Who was it famously? And they crossed the red line. Oh, it was Obama. That red line and nothing happened. Remember when they asked Biden and Kamala?
3: Yeah, Biden and
0: what
3: Kamala.
0: Don't.
3: Yeah,
0: and then
3: don't.
0: famously said, I'm going to bomb the heck out of them. But he didn't use the word heck right on the air, right? A little bit different negotiating tactics when he came out. But you go to the brink. I think when we had that pause that we had, what was it, 6, 7, 8 weeks ago, when it really felt like a change, I think he wanted to go all the way, and too many people got behind him and said, you're going to lose ranks in the military. I follow some military pages from some high ups that are talking, rumors behind the scene. I think that enough people said, no, we're not going to let you go quite that far.
3: So what do you think about this piecemeal business? Okay, all right, you heard our guys. We're going to take out two bridges and part of a nuclear plant, and then they kill somebody else, and then you take out a couple more bridges. You can't just keep doing this because, it's wash, rinse, repeat.
2: At some point, you have to do it or get off the pot.
0: Well, I think, the original strikes, the Persian people, 500,000, the largest Persian population outside of Iran is in L.A. They were all voting for it. However, they were good and behind it. But at some point, blowing up the bridges and doing these other things are going to be hurting the people of Iran. Of course, it has right. hurting them. The regime doesn't care. Remember, 49 years ago, it was almost a cosmopolitan place, if you will. They skied. The women had their hair down.
3: That's right.
0: They smoked hookah. It did it. And then we had the mullahs came in. Everything changed. I don't think they care. They are so archaic. They're so 6th century. I don't think they care about their people as much, but now it's starting to hurt the people. It's at what point
3: but again,
0: keep going and don't get where we're at. Get the strait open. I mean, the strait is everything, and who knows?
3: They're trying to leverage that strait, too. They say that the Strait of Hormuz will never go back to being free for people who are trying to go through there. They think they own that international waterway now.
0: You and I love the Babylon Bee. We always talk. It's a satirical site. Got millions of followers. It's funny, but they're so point on. One of the things is Trump claimed victory of reopening the strait that was already open, right? He reclaimed. You know,
3: yes,
0: he won. Reopened the strait that was not right. That was open before the war, right? So it's kind of like what is victory? You said, Kevin, what does victory look like?
2: Yeah,
0: we had an open strait. Now we don't. We're still bombing each other. They're hitting people. The service members are dying from it. It's just a mess.
3: Yeah.
2: More to come as we continue. It is Thursday. Three dudes just kind of hanging out, staying cool inside. As we continue on AM 670 KMZQ.
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2: So why is the price of oil going back up? We thought we had it going down, and now we're finding that it's going back up again.
0: Yeah, we had two strikes we talked about earlier. Tell us about that, Jim.
3: Yemen, the Iran-backed Houthi rebels have claimed a couple of attacks on Saudi oil tankers in the Red Sea, and that's really what started this whole thing. I think oil was trading around $75 a barrel before that. And as we mentioned just a few minutes ago, now oil's up to 92.
0: Now, we also know that Trump moves markets with just his words. He said, listen, we're going to start striking some of the infrastructure, some of the power-producing plants. That scared the market as well. We did have a sell-off today, 500-600 points on the market. It's just volatility right now. And they're striking. We just read the news in the last story that Iran says, we're not going to let you replenish. We're not going to believe these ceasefires when you're secretly trying to move oil in and out of the region for your own, for our own good. It's tough. And, you know, today the Israeli news, he quoted, he said, I'm thinking about doing the most massive attack yet. Well, what could that be? Anything much more massive has to be something non-conventional. Is he going to do a nuke? I don't think we want to go that route. Is he going to drop troops on the ground, boots on the ground? I don't think a lot of people want that as well. You know, going back, we had a free strait in March, and now we do not. And it does not look like you quoted in the last segment. They said they were never going to let it be free again. They have too much control. It's too narrow of a strait. They have too much control. And I think the new proposal, if you've seen the strait, there's a new image. They're saying for $100 billion sounds like a lot of money, but they're going to add it to every freight. They're going to cut a new path that puts it right through that peninsula there that sticks out like we did down in the Panama Canal. They're going to cut it out. They're going to spend the money. They're going to bypass Iraq moving forward.
3: And that's why, yeah, Iran wants to monetize the Strait of Hormuz and make ships have to pay to go through there. And, yeah, that's just not going to fly.
0: They were talking about $1 million or $2 million per tanker. It'd be a price per gallon based on that. But That is inflationary as well, and that money would go to them, and that's just I just don't know it. We'll see.
3: What about all this drill, baby, drill stuff? Aren't we drilling more here in the United States?
2: We are a huge exporter.
0: Well, maybe we need to keep some in there and quit exporting it quite as much. We're talking about having our oil reserves at the lowest they have been in how long? We talked about this before. Decades? It's been a long time. So we have these oil reserves around the country that we keep for situations like this. They have depleted them. Often administrations coming up to elections or things, and prices get too high, they will sell off into the market, into that demand, and bring it down. But we've sold off a lot. We've used a lot. We've sent lots of ships. A lot of it has been used. We do have drill, baby, drill. Maybe we need to replenish and keep some of it local. Bring down our prices here. And yes, oil and gas are worldwide commodities, but maybe that drill, baby, drill, we need to keep a little bit here.
2: It'll be interesting to see what the president's next move is. The president right now is out on the stump. He was in Marietta, Georgia, talking about all the good things that have been happening, including the Trump accounts. Things are going better financially, but yet people are still having to be sold a bill of goods relative to the Trump accounts. The economy, the CPI was good last week.
0: We had a good CPI. We had good unemployment. Speaking of the stump, did you hear just today it was quoted that he said, "I'd like to be your next president."
3: Yeah, and he was just joking.
0: You know what, though? This one didn't come out quite as joking. You know, we know that he loves to say things, and some of the things that are most funny about him is they come off and everybody laughs. It's like, I don't know that he means to be funny, and people will take it funny, but they said something about president. He goes, "I'd like to be your next president." Yeah. But, you know, the Trump accounts, we had Secretary Bessent in here right when these were being released. These are pretty incredible. We know the Social Security system is about to bust, right, unless we get some more money into it. Right about the age when I'm going to be able to maybe get a few bucks. It's not supposed to be there. These Trump accounts are taking kids that were born. They're putting, what is it, $500? It's a small amount, but it's going to be stock-traded S&P. I believe it's what it's tied to. It's going to give kids real money. This came from the Dell fortune. I think he had put, what,
3: $6 billion.
0: $6 billion of his own money in doing it. This is a very, very good thing. And I think some of the messaging needs to get out there. Hey, these are the kind of things we can do with private-public partnership, thinking and making things happen. The war is just taking so much of the air out of the room about things. Some of the good things that we have don't seem to rise to the top as much.
3: And the kids eligible for this are the youngsters born during President Trump's term from 2025 to 2029. And you're going to have a real contrast, let's say 20 years from now, all these people that have these accounts, they're going to have who knows how many hundreds of thousands of dollars, potentially. Some will not, but some will. And you compare that to those who want socialism.
0: Well, you know, it's
3: big difference.
0: Amazing. We've got our Senate, we've got the country, and all this, we can't make, we're going to bankrupt our Social Security system. Yet you take a billionaire like Trump and Dell come together, and they're saving the futures for so many of these kids that are going to be self-funded. It's, you know, there's something called Keynesian economics that basically says certain things are too big that the government should get behind and do. I just feel like we could be doing better. The rhinos that are in office, I could go off on this subject a little bit. Go ahead.
3: It is. It's frustrating.
0: It's kind of where you go with this. Right. You look at it, it's like we should be able to do better with some of these things that are good for the country, that aren't just right, aren't just left, and we're somewhere in the middle and not getting certain things done. Some things are good.
3: Well, but do you guys remember when George W. Bush, he wanted to attach some of the Social Security into the stock market? You guys remember that?
2: Yeah, but it was called privatizing.
3: Yeah, it was called privatizing at that time, and nobody wanted it. I thought it was a good idea.
0: Well, they compared it, you know, putting money into the public system with the money. Yes, that privatization, there wasn't a big appetite for now, but we've seen even people like Bernie Sanders calling for this, taking some of the public money and put it into AI, that believe is going to continue to rise in the near term. So while it wasn't very popular during his term 25 years ago, it has got a little bit of legs in, with it now.
3: Yeah, with the unaffordability issue. Right. But when you usher in 20 million people into the system, that's going to create a shortage. Supply and demand. Supply is short, demand is high.
2: Isn't that the truth? Stay with us. 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
1: 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Clay Travis and Buck Sexton at 9. 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
2: He is the busiest man in all of real estate. He is Richard Husel. You're going to be busy, my friend.
0: Well, Vegas is going to be busy. Assembly Bill 396 went into law on July 1st. We had Tumbleweed Todd with Modern Elements. He was actually the contractor for the owner of the Golden Knights.
3: That's his home DJ name.
0: That's his DJ name. He used to be a DJ. we've been out taking tours with Boxable. The new rules are that if you can have enough room in your backyard, about 7,000 feet, if you could not previously build a casita, what we call an ADU, additional dwelling unit, you can do it now with a kitchen, with a shower. Only need one additional parking spot. HOAs can't just restrict you from that. In fact, they can get fined for doing it. If you want information on this, I'm a commercial agent. I'm a property manager. We are working with companies and contractors right now. 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I've got all the information. If you're interested, 702-482-1846.
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2: Let's do it next Thursday.
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2: There you go. Richard Husel, Richard Husel, Concierge Home Services. That's going to do it today. We'll tee it up again tomorrow at 12 noon. Until then, I'm Kevin Wall. Make the most of the rest of your day right here on AM 670 KMZQ, where news and Wayne Allen Root are next.
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13: Hour from Town Hall, I'm Keith Peters in Washington. More restrictions are being placed on the press when it comes to the U.S. Navy.
14: The U.S. Navy will no longer release information about the service history of sailors. That information, such as units they've been assigned and awards they've earned, had been available for decades. But officials say there have been increased security threats and harassment concerns. Last week, the Office of the Chief of Naval Personnel removed all public-facing information on its commanding officers. A spokeswoman says there will be exceptions if the sailor is a public figure or if there are extenuating circumstances. The changes are among a host of new press restrictions, largely driven by Defense Secretary Pete Hegseth. Donna Warder, Washington.
13: A key Republican lawmaker says he believes that Special Counsel Jack Smith may have made false statements to Congress while testifying about his investigation of President Donald Trump. Correspondent Bernie Bennett has more.
15: Ohio Republican Jim Jordan, chairman of the House Judiciary Committee, referred Smith to the Justice Department for possible prosecution related to closed-door testimony about whether he had obtained records of lawmakers while investigating President Trump's investigation of the 2020 presidential election. The referral, sent Wednesday, centers on a December 2025 exchange in which Smith asked about subpoenas that prosecutors had issued for the toll records of some Republican lawmakers as part of the investigation. Bernie Bennett in Washington.
13: Tropical storm Bertha has made a second landfall near the Texas-Louisiana state line, ending its slow crawl across the U.S. Gulf Coast. The National Hurricane Center said Bertha should weaken rapidly over land after its center comes ashore Thursday about 75 miles northeast of Galveston, Texas. On Wall Street, the Dow down by 506, the NASDAQ dropped 553, the S&P lower by 90. More at townhall.com.
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3: 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I'm Jim Dallas. New casino project has been approved for the Las Vegas Strip at a parcel which has been a longtime eyesore. Clark County commissioners have approved plans for developer Eli Applebaum for a 752-home room resort on the site of the Las Vegas Field Ferris Wheel Project. Applebaum bought the nearly 12-acre parcel on the Strip across from Mandalay Bay for $70 million. Its current plans call for a hotel tower with a heart-shaped facade covered by a huge LED screen and a mid-air restaurant, which will incorporate the partially built towers already on the property. Trim Valley Resort and Casino is now open for business. Terrible's Gaming, the new owners, have announced the property, often called the gateway to Las Vegas, will not charge resort fees, and they would honor rewards earned by returning customers. And forecasters are predicting daytime highs between 108 and 114 degrees Friday through Sunday. Clark County has activated cooling stations at community centers, libraries, and other buildings. You can find the locations and their hours online if you go to helphopehome.org. 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
3: Construction on Interstate 11 both directions. That's between Southern Rancho and Rainbow. Those HOV lanes are going to be closed for improvements there. And utility work, that's on westbound Tropicana from Burnham to Spencer. Watch for lane restrictions there.
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16: 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Welcome to Warzone Live, another busy day. Things just go at 1,000 miles an hour around here. I was just a guest on Eric Bolling's show on Real America's Voice TV network. I thought it was an interview about our upcoming event here in Las Vegas. Live back-to-back shows, August 7th, Friday, August 7th. Live audience at the Ahern Hotel in Vegas, Friday, August 7th. Wayne Root's show, America Speaks, and Eric Bolling's show, back-to-back. But the interview turned into kind of a free-for-all debate about Israel. Kind of interesting. I had no idea that was going to be the topic. Kind of an ambush. But Eric and I have known each other a long time, so kind of friendly. A friendly ambush and an interesting debate. And I think you'll like it, so I hope you get a chance to see it. And then he said we're going to continue the debate when we meet in Las Vegas. So that'll be interesting because not only is my show on back-to-back with his, and you get to be in the live audience and ask me questions on national TV, but also I will be a guest on Eric's show. I will be a guest, and he wants to have a debate about Israel. So we'll have a debate about Israel. I'm all for it. Wisconsin knifeman Corey Ruiz killed by cops in a caught-on-camera shooting. The Wisconsin man who was killed by police after knifing a cop was a violent ex-con with a lengthy arrest record, including for battery on police officers. Corey Ruiz was identified by State Representative Sheila Stubbs, a Democrat, who said he should still be alive after police in Madison killed him while trying to arrest him. Authorities said he attacked cops with a knife. Protesters have now flooded the streets of Wisconsin, Madison, Wisconsin, where the shooting happened, and local black activists have seized on the killing. Another black man dead on Madison Street. Our community watched him die before we even knew his name. This is the cruelty of state violence, say leaders of the protest. I mean, when is this ever going to end? And you think I'm saying, when will it end, police killing black people? No. When will it end that black criminals attack cops, get shot and killed, and black people complain about it? What are you complaining about? You know why Wayne Root's alive? Because I've never tried to knife a cop. That's why I'm alive. It's not because I'm white. It's because I don't knife policemen. I'm so sick of this. Raiz was identified as a non-black Hispanic in prison booking records, despite activists and protesters decrying the death as another case of police brutality against black people. Do you understand? Not only is every criminal killed by police a black person who was trying to knife them or beat them or kill them or shoot them or running from the police or disobeying the police or punching the police or jumping on the police and struggling on the ground for their gun. But on top of that, every black criminal killed by police has a record this long. I've never done anything wrong. There's no reason for police to pull me over and be suspicious. I'm an innocent man. These aren't innocent people. These are criminals. If I'm a cop and I pull someone over, and I don't care if they're black, I don't care if they're white, and they have a long criminal record, and the minute you pull them over, you know that. Of course you're going to take your gun out. Of course you're worried about never seeing your wife again. Of course you're going to put your gun on the guy. And then if the guy's a good man, I was going to say a good boy, but then I'll get in trouble. They'll claim I meant black people are boys. I call everyone a boy. When I mean a nice white boy, young man, I say nice white boy. You train your gun on the bad guy, and then if he acts nice and plays nice, there's no problem. But of course you're concerned. He's a criminal. It's not because he's black. It's because he's a criminal. And then when he attacks you, you have every right to kill him. You know, years ago, I asked what, you know, now I realize a dumb question. Because I asked it of several policemen. They all said it was a dumb question. I said, okay, the one thing I can agree with liberals on, because I disagree with liberals on 99.9999999% of everything. But can't the cops just shoot a guy in the leg? Can't they shoot him in the arm? Can't they not kill him? And every single cop had the same answer. Are you out of your mind? That's a dumb question. And I'm like, well, there are no dumb questions. They said, no, that's a dumb question. If you've ever shot guns for a living, you know you always aim center mass. If you aim for a leg or arm, you could miss and hit nothing, and they're on you in a second. You've got to aim center mass. So I learned my lesson. I asked that of like 5-6 cops. They all gave me the same answer. That there is no such thing as aiming for someone's arm or leg. Someone gets to you in a second. If you could see them in front of you and they're charging at you, one miss and they're on you and you're dead. So you can't miss. And the way to not miss is to aim for their chest. And if you hit their leg, you're probably a lousy shot. So if they live, the cop shooting was a bad shot. It's just the way it is. So if you don't want to die, then don't have a long criminal record. Don't just be released from jail last week or last year. And don't attack cops. If you attack cops, you're gonna die. It's not my fault the people attacking cops are all black. I don't know of any white people that attack cops. That's why no white people die. Not because we're better than you, but we don't attack cops. I was brought up by my family to understand that there's only two answers to a police officer. Yes, sir, officer, and no, sir, officer. There's no other answer. You don't answer back a cop, let alone hurt a cop, let alone try and stab a cop. If you do, you wind up dead. I don't know why black people don't understand this. I don't know. I don't know why people protest when a black man gets shot and killed after trying to kill a cop, especially with a long criminal record. But I'm getting effing sick of it. I'm sick of it. You're not in the same country as me. You don't belong in the same country as me if you protest a black man with a long criminal record attacking police and getting shot and killed. He wasn't killed because he's black. He was killed because he has a long criminal record and he attacked a cop. This is outrageous. Ridiculous. But this is the Democrat Party of today. AOC and Mayor Pete Buttigieg, you know, the gay man from South Bend, they take the 2028 presidential primary lead in New Hampshire. Can you imagine? Can you even imagine how effed up Democrat voters are that they think the two best choices are AOC, the woman who gives bartenders a bad name, and Mayor Pete Buttigieg? And again, I don't care that he's gay. I care that he's gay and adopted two children and took time off. He said, I'm just going to quit work as the head of the transportation of the United States of America while planes were crashing into each other and planes were late by the thousands and our entire transportation infrastructure was effed up. And he just said, I'm going to take a leave absence for like 3 months to take care of my two new babies. Let your damn husband, you know, if gay people want to adopt babies, no problem. Let your damn husband take care of your baby. Did you want to breastfeed him? Do you think you were pregnant? See, I have nothing against gay people. I have something against nuts. If you're gay and you think you can get pregnant, you're nuts. If you're gay and you think you can breastfeed a baby, you're nuts. So a gay father doesn't have to be home to breastfeed a baby because you can't breastfeed. So how can you take off as the head of transportation of the United States of America? Wayne Root with a podcast and two TV shows and a radio show rarely ever takes a day off because I know my audience wants me here. But when I do, I take a day off or I take occasional vacation. And I take like a week off, but built around a weekend and a holiday. So I'm really only taking 3 days off. And this guy's the head of transportation of the United States. And he just says, we just adopted two babies. I'm going to stay home for 3 months. And Democrats think he's the leading contender for president. And he's a communist. And AOC's a communist. These are all nutty people. Can you imagine nutty people? Who in their right mind would vote for these nutty people? It's just beyond me. You know, it's just like the extremes of the Democrat Party. Again, I don't care if you're gay, but I do care if you believe that schools should brainwash children and Target should sell transgender clothing and convince every child to change their sex from boy to girl and girl to boy. Change your vagina to a penis and cut off your breasts at the age of 8. Yeah, I have a problem with that. That's called mental illness. So I don't know who'd vote Democrat. It just doesn't make sense to me. The entire Democrat Party is for illegal aliens, transgenders, felons, invasion of the United States by foreigners. Let everybody in so they can all vote Democrat and all speak Spanish and 1,000 other languages and destroy our country, destroy our culture. And all get welfare cradle to grave, so we all have to pay much higher taxes. That's another argument I don't hear many people making. If you want to come to America as a legal immigrant, forget about illegal, because that's a whole other debate. But even if you want to come as a legal immigrant, you have no right to come and then ask for welfare. You have no right to come and ask for unemployment. You have no right to come and ask for aid to dependent children. You have no right to drop a baby and let us pay the medical bill, which is probably $50,000 or $100,000. You have no right to come and ask us to pay the housing bill. You have no right to come and get food stamps, so we should pay your groceries. You have no right to come and ask for earned income tax credits, and then after all of that, raise my taxes so you can live what you call the American dream. No, that's called the American ripoff. That's a ripoff. You have every right to come here legally, a certain limited amount of people per year legally, and never take a dime. For the moment you get here, someone's got to be responsible for you, and they got to pay the dime. Never should the taxpayers pay the dime.
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0: I'm Wayne Allyn-Ruth. This is Warzone Live. Great to be with you. Don't forget America Speaks, my show on Real America's Voice TV, which starts out the day on YouTube Live, and you get to ask me questions, 1-800-347-ROOT. And then tomorrow I film my TV show, America's Top 10 Countdown, the big show of the weekend on Real America's Voice TV. It is back-to-back with Steve Bannon's show, War Room, on Saturday morning, noon Eastern, 9 a.m. Pacific. Let me mention the sponsor of this segment, then we'll get to our wonderful guest, Dr. Peter McCullough, good friend of mine, great man, great lifesaver. Him and I were two of the first people in the world to start talking about how dangerous the COVID vaccine was, and we both paid for it and lost millions of dollars. I guarantee you that. I know I lost millions, and I think he probably lost more than that. Zcha Genesis Medicine is the sponsor of this segment of the show. Their CEO, Dan Montano, has been a guest on my show many times to discuss his company's medicines to reverse type 2 diabetes, reverse Parkinson's disease, and yes, to reverse small vessel heart disease that will kill one-third of the people watching right now. Over 300 patients have been dosed with their medicines. During research studies, all patients have shown great improvement. No adverse events reported.

0: 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He is Mr. Health. Dr. Peter McCullough, my buddy. How you doing, Peter?
1: Great to see you again, Wayne.
0: Yes, I bought that kit you guys sell. And I just, you know, you never know. I don't get sick, but you never know. One day I could get sick, and I want to make sure I'm ready because I just celebrated my 65th birthday. And you know what? Things are a little different when you're 65 than when you're 40. And so for the last 30 years, I've been on a great run. I've been sick 3 times in the last 30 years with minor colds. But you never know, now that I'm 65, what hits you strong. And so I wanted to make sure I had your kit in hand. So thank you for coming up with a beautiful kit like that.
1: A good move, Wayne. I know you're proactive. You and Cindy are in, you know, really exquisite health. And you should enjoy your 60s and 70s. I'm right there with you. But let me tell you what, you're going to need that kit because America is in the middle of a cyclospora outbreak.
0: So tell me about this cyclospora outbreak. What is it about? What is cyclospora? How did they get it? How do you treat it? How bad is it going to get?
1: Cyclospora is a protozoa. It's like a parasite. It's in water. It tends to live in stagnant pond water. It can be in dirty water that they use to water lettuce down in Mexico.
0: Uh-oh.
1: And it's epidemiologically been linked to Taylor Farms, which is shipping lettuce. At first, it was thought to be just Taco Bell, but wait a minute. They ship lettuce to Kroger and Meijer and all the grocery stores, the big chains out there, all the Yum brands, which operate a lot of fast food restaurants, and the lettuce got contaminated. People are getting sick, and this can be explosive watery diarrhea, cramping, dehydration for a month, but it can be stopped. It must be stopped with treatment with trimethoprim sulfamethoxazole, which is Bactrim or Sceptra. This is a generic antibiotic, and so it's in your emergency medical kit. So we're telling patients, we've all been briefed on this at the Wellness Company. In fact, a family has this in my office today, that they need to start treatment immediately with the trimethoprim sulfamethoxazole. Don't wait for a stool test. It's going to take too long. We know what this is. Empirically treat.
0: So what do you do if you're like my beautiful wife, Cindy, who is allergic to sulfur and can't take sulfa drugs? What do you do then?
1: Well, there at the Wellness Company, our doctors would prescribe a second-line drug, either nitrous oxide or there's some other drugs that could be used. Trimethoprim sulfamethoxazole is the best, but we will use a secondary agent. It's also important to have some Imodium around or Imodium AD, so pick that up at the pharmacy. Listen, this is in the food supply now. There's thousands of cases. Hundreds of people have been hospitalized. I do worry about our senior citizens. You know, it may not be just lettuce, and so I think we all should be prepared.
0: I think it's kind of ironic, and believe me, I'm not laughing at anything or anybody because I don't want anybody to get sick ever, let alone this thing with explosive diarrhea. What a horrible thing. But it's just ironic. I'm on the caveman diet, right? For years now, I eat pretty much nothing but meat and chicken, steak and shrimp and things like that all day long, right? And sushi. I eat a lot of sushi. I really don't eat any carbs. I eat pure protein. And so I don't eat much in the way of lettuce. I don't really ever eat any salads. And these people are trying to be healthy and eat good things. And they're eating salads and fruits and they're getting deathly ill.
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8: 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UNLV football's first game is Saturday, August 29th, against the Memphis Tigers. The Aviators bounced back from a loss on Tuesday night to beat the El Paso Chihuahuas 5-1 at Las Vegas Ballpark last night. The Athletics were looking to start a new win streak in Arizona last night, but came up 11 runs short against the Diamondbacks, losing 15-5. Asia Wilson's 38 points in Washington, D.C. went to waste when the Las Vegas Aces blew a 9-point lead with 4 minutes left in the game, allowing the Mystics to steal the 100-99 win.
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18: Entry crashes right now, 15 north at Lamb, 11 southbound at the freeway off-ramp at Decatur. At a road hazard, 11 north at Valley View, a stalled vehicle, 11 south at the off-ramp at Decatur, and you're backed up downtown, transitioning from 15 north to go 11 south. Now you're up to date with on-time traffic.
0: So, Peter, it's kind of ironic and kind of funny in a strange, you know, macabre way that the guy who eats meat, and they all think meat's unhealthy, and these people are eating fruit and vegetables, and they're getting sick. But I think the caveman diet's the way to go.
1: Well, we should cook our food well. Certainly when you have meat, you're cooking it well. But, you know, there was just a recall of eggs recently for salmonella, for instance. So when there's a widespread outbreak like this, a lot of produce and meat are shipped in the same trucks and containers. I worry about cross-contamination, so wash the vegetables well. Grill your meats and vegetables well. And when you eat salads, you know, just make sure that the leaves are washed well. I had a salad today. But listen, if this diarrhea hits, don't fool around with it. Immediately start the medicine in the Wellness Company emergency medical kit. Now, for your kit, for Cindy, who's allergic to sulfa, just use the telemedicine function in the kit, and they'll get you an alternative medication.
0: All right, and what you talked about scared me, because now you say there could be cross-contamination if in the same truck as the lettuce and the meat. Yeah, but if you cook the meat, you're going to kill the bacteria, correct?
1: Yeah, you should. But remember, you mentioned sushi. Sushi.
0: I eat a lot of sushi.
1: Sushi is undercooked. Sashimi. So make sure you cook your foods well, that, you know, that kills it. Washing it well. You know, I'm not worried day to day, but I just need, on this one, I know to treat. Like today, I told this woman, or both her kids are sick with it. I said, treat right away, and you can end this in a day or so. Otherwise, it could be a month. It could be a miserable month.
0: And how about, you know, I take megadoses of probiotics every day, like 60 billion, I don't know if it's called IUs, whatever it is, 60 billion inside my probiotics. Is that helpful against this, or this has nothing to do with that?
1: No, I think good GI tract health does make a difference. So probiotics, important. And, you know, staying clear of alcohol, sugars, starches. You know, we ought to be on our healthiest diets right now. I'm a big fan of working out and perspiration. I know it's hot as the devil out there in Vegas. It's also hot here in Dallas.
0: Well, you work out inside. You don't go outside. Yeah, I work out at my home gym.
1: I know, but, you know, it's good to sweat. I worked out yesterday in Texas, worked out hard, swam in the pool to finish it off. But sweating is a good detoxifiant, particularly for the spike protein that so many people accumulated with the SARS-CoV-2 infection and taking the vaccine.
0: And even if you didn't take the vaccine, I didn't take any vaccines, but who knows? I should probably take that test where they measure your spike proteins, because people shed, right? So I may have them in my body too, right?
1: Right. And remember, Wayne, you got sick maybe 6 months to a year ago. You knocked it out quickly. But I always wonder if that was a COVID infection. So get your spike antibodies measured at LabCorp. You can go into LabCorp, ask for the COVID-19 antibody test. You can order it yourself online, $69, and get your test. If you're below 1,000 units per ml, you're free and clear. Above 1,000, probably should take the Ultimate Spike Detox from the Wellness Company.
0: Oh, okay. So you'll do that test for me. I'll take that test with the Wellness Company. Is that right?
1: Yeah. Well, you can just order it yourself, Wayne.
0: Oh,
1: go to LabCorp. Labs on demand. 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
0: Give me the name. What's the name of the test? I'm going to order that. What is it called?
1: Yeah, it's called the COVID antibody test. So if you go to LabCorp, Labs on Demand, COVID antibody test, sign up, pay $69, walk into LabCorp, get your test done. You'll get the result in a day, and you'll know. If you're over 1,000, you've picked up some spike protein from shedding or recurrent infection.
0: I'll do it. And by the way, your memory is slightly off. I actually had COVID before my wedding, but that was 5 years ago. I got COVID. That's the last time I was really sick in any way, shape, or form. I got COVID, and I took mega doses of vitamin C. I had a visiting nurse come to my home and give me intravenous vitamin C and vitamin D and zinc. And I took all those vitamins, and I took massive doses of ivermectin, and it went away in 48 hours. Matter of fact, from the moment I took the ivermectin, it went away in 24 hours. So I'm a big believer in ivermectin.
1: Well, I know, Wayne, I know when you do things, you go big, particularly
0: yes,
1: on treatment. But, you know, that's the way to go. You know, people who died with COVID, and some people did, sadly, it's because they got no treatment at all.
0: Right. Right. I know. I know some of them. And they literally went in the hospital. All they did was immediately give them, what's the name of that one that kills everybody? That drug that kills everyone. I can't forget the name.
1: They gave, in the United States, believe it or not, they gave remdesivir.
0: Remdesivir. That's it.
1: And even the world, right, Wayne, the World Health Organization and the European Society of Critical Care said, don't use this drug.
0: Right.
1: But what did HHS do under the Biden administration? They featured that drug.
0: Remdesivir, and they immediately put him on a ventilator, which kills you. Ventilators kill an awful lot of people. But remdesivir is so bad that I've had nurses on my show as guests testifying that it killed almost every person they gave it to, and they gave it a nickname, Run, Death is Near. That's the nickname for remdesivir. Run, death is near. That's what our government thought was the best treatment for COVID, and you wonder why people died of COVID. All right, let's talk about the recent death of Senator Lindsey Graham, and also actor Sam Neill, a very famous actor who's been in a lot of big movies, and I was a fan of his, and I thought he was great. And if you follow my social media, I said in both of them, I never know, and I never say I know, but I say I'm suspicious that Sam Neill died from the COVID shot, because you had to take it to get on movie sets. And Lindsey Graham, I'm suspicious, died. His heart exploded, basically, from the after effects of the COVID shot, because he showed himself getting the shot on the air, on video, and told everyone, urged everyone to go get the shot. So I'm guessing he took every booster known to man. So I think you can conjecture, nobody knows, that in both cases, it could have contributed to their death.
1: Well, let's take Neil first. He did publicly take the vaccine. He actually took the Janssen vaccine. He said one shot and he's done. That's Janssen. That's the one that's linked to ALS, or amyotrophic lateral sclerosis, Lou Gehrig's disease. That's what he died of. You know, this was the star on Grey's Anatomy. He died of a rapid course of ALS. He's 10 years younger than me, Wayne. This is terrible.
0: Oh, you're talking about Eric Dane now, not Sam Neill. Eric Dane. Is that your mind? Yeah. Eric Dane?
1: Yeah, Eric Dane. I'm sorry.
0: Eric Dane. Because I'm just, it's funny. I never watched that show, Grey's Anatomy. I didn't know who Eric Dane was until a few days ago when I started watching The Last Ship on Prime or Netflix, whatever I was watching in the gym. The Last Ship, and he's the star. It was filmed in 2014. And suddenly I realized, wait a minute, Eric Dane, isn't that the guy who died of ALS? And then I realized, yes, years later, he died of ALS. Young, handsome guy, wasted away to nothing. Terrible.
1: Right, Eric Dane, yeah. So we're talking about Eric Dane. Now, importantly, there's a mutation called the SOD1 mutation. He probably had that, which made him prone to developing vaccine-induced ALS. I have a patient like that in my practice. In fact, two of them. And I said publicly in a tweet that he should posthumously get the mutations. It can help guide his family members. They should measure spike protein in his brain and his central nervous system. I think that's probably what did it. Now, Lindsey Graham, different story. Lindsey Graham is age 71. And there, he dies of an aortic dissection, and I have to tell you what, this should never happen in any medical practice.
0: So is it possible that Lindsey Graham getting the COVID vaccine and all the boosters also contributed to that as well? Is that possible?
1: Yeah, it's been described. In fact, the deaths due to aortic stenosis, aortic dissection after vaccination have occurred relatively quickly after the vaccine. But what we know here is, you know, with modern coronary artery calcium scoring and assessment, if he had a dilated aorta, everybody should have known about it. You know, I don't miss this in my practice. And when there is a dilated aorta, I do genetic testing to see if they're at risk for dissection. But we just don't let people die of aortic dissection. I'm really shocked at the level of medical care here. If the aorta is really widened, there's a surgery that's done to stabilize it so people don't die of aortic dissection. So I think he either, you know, didn't listen to his doctors or had a surprise dissection due to the vaccine.
0: Right, and don't forget, he had a family history. His dad died of a heart attack around the exact same age. So there's actually a family history of heart problems. So when people say that to me, they love to always debate me, oh, it's not the vaccine. Well, wait a minute. Just because you have a family history of heart disease and then you die of heart disease just like your father, doesn't mean that it wouldn't have happened at all, or it wouldn't have happened for another 10 years if you hadn't gotten the vaccine. The vaccine helped it along.
1: Well, that's the thing. If I have a patient, let's just say his dad died of a dissection. If I had a patient who came in and said, my dad died of a dissection, you know, I would do the CT scan and genetics, and I would do everything to prevent the dissection death. So, you know, people with a family history, we extend their lives by decades because we have advanced notice. In his case, his family history, you're right, Wayne, his family history set him up for a vaccine death that happened probably years after the shots.
0: Right. And then last but not least, I want to ask about one more, and that's the actor Sam Neill. That's a different guy than Eric Dane. Sam Neill was the Australian actor living in New Zealand who starred in many big films, and he had terrible cancer for the last 5 years. And then he just announced to the world, I am cancer-free. And 2 weeks later, he dropped dead, I think, of a heart attack. So again, I blame the vaccine. Every actor and every resident of New Zealand had to take every single vaccine, and then you wind up with cancer. It seems to me the vaccine used to be a killer with heart disease and strokes, but it eventually morphed into a cancer killer. All I hear about now is people with turbo cancer. They find out they have cancer and they're dead in like 2 weeks, and every one of them was vaccinated. So now the vaccine isn't just about heart and stroke events. It's about cancer. So I would suspect Sam O'Neill as well.
1: Yeah, you're right. So here we're talking about turbo cancer. Remember, Australia and New Zealand, they were pre-vaccinated before COVID hit that part of the world. So they're all pre-vaccinated. The vaccine doesn't work. They all catch COVID. Now they have the effects of both. And now multiple studies show, in fact, there's been a U.S. Senate hearing on this, Wayne, that sadly the COVID-19 vaccines and potentially even the infection make us more prone to cancer.
0: Our guest, Dr. Peter McCullough. We'll be right back. Wayne Allyroot, this is Warzone Live. 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Their CEO, Dan Montano, has been a guest on my show many times to discuss his company's medicines to reverse type 2 diabetes, reverse Parkinson's, and reverse heart disease. Over 300 patients have been dosed with their medicines during research studies, and all patients have shown great improvement with no adverse events reported. I know many of you have type 2 diabetes or Parkinson's or heart disease, or you know someone who does. So listen up. You could participate in one of their upcoming free medical research studies using their breakthrough medicines. 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
0: Wait out the root is on fire. Our guest, Dr. Peter McCullough. You know, here's a question out of left field. You didn't know this was coming, so hopefully you can answer it for me. But for the last 5 years, every year, it's clear to me from insurance statistics, insurance data, life insurance data, that we are having a massive die-off, a lot of excess deaths. And the excess deaths are all only in people who took the vaccine, not in the people who didn't. All of a sudden, I saw an article a few days ago that last year, the claim is it was the lowest deaths in years in the United States of America. I don't believe that for a second when I see so many of my friends dropping dead and so many Hollywood actors dropping dead. I think once again, they're gaming the system. They're gaming the stats. Do you think it's possible we had an all-time low in deaths last year? I don't.
1: No, I don't think it's possible. Remember, it's always adjusted per some type of standardized population, but there may be a culling effect. This is important. Culling means that, you know, people died of the infection, sick people who, you know, were past their life expectancy, and now some people have died with the vaccine. We mentioned three of them who just died prematurely, and so that's kind of culling people out of the population.
0: So in other words, the ones who are left are the stronger ones, and maybe there was less deaths last year. Is that possible? I guess it is.
1: Right. So, you know, when I'm examining patients who've had problem with the vaccines, Wayne, they almost always have a background condition, typically a genetic condition for heart disease or a predisposition to neurologic disease or cancer. You know, a great mystery is why some people take these shots and they're perfectly fine.
0: Right.
1: Perfectly fine. And so I think those people are just genetically blessed that they've been able to tolerate these shots.
0: Or they're very lucky, because I've read that the shots, they can't standardize them. So some have a lot more spike proteins in them than others. So it's really Russian roulette whether you got the one with spike proteins or the one with very little.
1: Right.
0: That could also be one of the reasons why some people are doing just fine. But the key is, I keep telling all my friends and fans, if you already got it, there's nothing you can do to undo it except to take a lot of vitamins and go to the wellness company and make sure you've got all the right things, like, what is it, Natkinase? Am I pronouncing that right?
1: Right. Yeah, it's called the Ultimate Spike Detox. It looks like this, Wayne. It's got a gold label, Ultimate Spike Detox. Most people need to be on this who took the shots, who have had severe COVID. I personally take it. Helps prevent heart disease, blood clots. I'm still seeing late complications in my practice. People say, hey, doc, I took the shots in 2021, and all of a sudden, boom, a blood clot in 2026.
0: So even though I never took the shots ever, I should take that too? You think so?
1: Yeah, if your blood test is over 1,000, I'd say play it safe and take
0: it. Well, let me go get it. So if it's under 1,000, then don't worry about it. But if it's over 1,000, take it. Okay.
1: Right.
0: All right. And so what I was going to say to you was, what's amazing is, okay, if a person had the shot, not much you could do about it. You wish you could do over, but there are no do-overs in life. But you certainly should never take another one. And it's funny, because in the last month, I've been with two great friends who are two great Republicans, supporters of Trump. Everything I talk about, they agree with me. They're both MDs, and they both bragged in the middle of our dinners, oh, I get my flu shots and I get my COVID shots every year, and I'm very proud of it. And I thought, all these doctors have been brainwashed, Peter.
1: They are. They're brainwashed. You know, more and more data suggests we should go natural, not keep taking flu shots or COVID shots or RSV. If you're people our age, Wayne, and we're strong, you know, diet, fitness, supplements, you know, go natural for a better outcome.
0: Yeah, and I've never taken a flu shot in my life, and I'm not a fan of flu shots either. So I've read a lot that they're not good for your immune system, so I just stay away from them. Every time I meet someone who's sick, I always say to them, hey, by the way, can I ask you a quick question? And they go, yeah. You know, on the phone now, again, if they're sick with the flu, they're not in front of me. But I always ask my friends on the phone, I go, oh, man, I've been down with the flu for 2 weeks. I'm so sick. I'm in bedridden. And I go, can I ask you a question? They go, yeah. Did you take the flu shot? And their answer is always yes.
1: Yeah.
0: So, and I never get the flu, and I don't take the flu shot. There must be a correlation there.
1: There is. Multiple trials show the flu shot actually backfires. More likely to get the flu in the common cold. A lot of people like me, Wayne, I was forced into it to be on medical staff. I took 40 years of flu shots. Listen, I was so sick at the end of that. I was sick almost every month. I haven't taken a flu shot now in 5 years. I've never been healthier.
0: See, I just tell you, the flu shot makes everybody sick. We live in a crazy world, Peter, I'll tell you. I just can't believe two of my friends, huge Republicans, huge Trump supporters, brilliant doctors, and they're bragging about taking the COVID vaccine. And they're going to just say to me, you're Wayne Root, a famous talk show host. I'm a doctor. Don't debate with me about medicine. That's what they're going to say. So why even bother debating, right?
1: Yeah, you know, in my book, Wayne, on vaccines, listen, it's a religion. It's a religion. These are accepted based on religious faith. You can't argue with people about religion. You're better off changing the subject.
0: I did. I got away from it. I got back to Trump and the economy and other things. We all agreed on everything. So why get in a fight about it? It's a crazy world. I don't know what to say anymore. All the doctors are killing themselves. Isn't that crazy? It makes no sense. All right, Dr. Peter McCullough, a man who saves lives, a man with great wisdom and great common sense. Listen to everything this man says. All the things I say, people go, Wayne, how are you this smart about COVID and COVID vaccine and medicine? I go, because I listen to Peter McCullough. That's why I'm this smart. I listen to people that are smart. 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
1: Thank you.
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3: News this hour from Town Hall. I'm Keith Peters in Washington. A Minnesota man who killed Democratic lawmaker Melissa Hortman and her husband have been sentenced to life in prison.
4: Vance Belter went to Hortman's home wearing a tactical uniform and mask about 3:30 in the morning on June 14, 2025. He rang the doorbell while shouting he was a police officer doing a welfare check. Belter shot and killed Melissa and Mark and also a family dog. Belter was sentenced to two life terms plus 40 years after earlier pleading guilty to avoid the death penalty. Survivors of the attack spoke of enduring trauma, but say Belter failed to eliminate Melissa Hortman's spirit and legacy. I'm Lisa Dwyer.
3: President Trump is sending a clear message to lawmakers, Willie Nelson reports.
6: The White House says President Trump wants Congress to pick up the pace on the SAVE Act.
7: His patience is running out. He wants to see as much of the SAVE America passed as possible by the August recess. He knows that's what the American people want to see passed.
6: The SAVE Act would require proof of U.S. citizenship to register to vote. Willie Nelson, the White House.
3: Senate Majority Leader John Thune reiterated that he does not believe he has enough votes in the Senate to pass the legislation. Violent storms have caused severe flooding in West Virginia. Governor Patrick Morrissey says flood damage is becoming the focus as rescue and recovery efforts narrow.
8: More roads have been reopened, and we know that many thousands of West Virginians have had their power restored. And of course, communities are beginning to do the really heavy lifting in terms of moving toward recovery, cleaning up, and assessing the damage.
3: Meanwhile, Tropical Storm Bertha is weakening after coming ashore near Galveston, Texas. On Wall Street, the Dow down by 506 points. More on these stories at townhall.com.
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18: 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I'm Jim Dallas. A new casino project has been approved for the Las Vegas Strip at a parcel which has been a longtime eyesore. Clark County Commissioners have approved plans for developer Eli Applebaum for a 752-home-room resort on the site of the Las Vegas Field Ferris Wheel Project. Applebaum bought the nearly 12-acre parcel on the strip across from Mandalay Bay for $70 million. Its current plans call for a hotel tower with a heart-shaped facade covered by a huge LED screen and a mid-air restaurant, which will incorporate the partially built towers already on the property. Trim Valley Resort and Casino is now open for business. Terrible's Gaming, the new owners, have announced the property, often called the gateway to Las Vegas, will not charge resort fees, and they would honor rewards earned by returning customers. And forecasters are predicting daytime highs between 108 and 114 degrees Friday through Sunday. Clark County has activated cooling stations at community centers, libraries, and other buildings. You can find the locations and their hours online if you go to helphopehome.org. 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
18: Construction on Interstate 11 both directions. That's between Southern Rancho and Rainbow. Those HOV lanes are going to be closed for improvements there. And utility work, that's on westbound Tropicana from Burnham to Spencer. Watch for lane restrictions there.
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12: Controversial show of your life. Please buckle up and hold on tightly. This station is not responsible for injuries. This is Wayne Allyn Root, direct from the entertainment capital of the world, Las Vegas. What time is it? It's time for War! Here's your host, 100% raw truth, 100% American made, the warrior, Wayne Allyn Root.
0: All right, Wayne Allyn Root. You know, it's funny because I'm not bragging. Muhammad Ali said it ain't bragging if you can back it up. And I remember for years, Rush Limbaugh used to say, what did he say? Talent on loan from God. Rush Limbaugh say he has talent on loan from God. And I'm just always right about everything. And I knew that Lindsey Graham most probably died from the COVID vaccine. I knew that he wasn't poisoned by Russia or China or Ukraine. He was poisoned by the CDC, the FDA, and the AMA, and the NIH, National Institute of Health, the WHO. And I knew that Sam Neill probably got his cancer from the COVID vaccine. And I knew that Eric Dane, I'm watching The Last Ship right now. It's a 2014 series, but it's a fantastic series. And he is such a handsome, macho man. Watching it, you just can't believe that 10 years later, he'll have ALS, Lou Gehrig's disease, and die a little skinny, you know, a little skinny, nothing but bones, and in a wheelchair, slumped over, and dropped dead. Good looking guy, man. He must have really had the most beautiful women in the world, his girls. But he died a horrible death, just terrible, terrible, terrible, terrible. So I was right about that, and I've been right for years about how the Democrat Party is funded. They've always got more money than us. How is that possible? How is it possible that Democrats have called the Republicans the party of the rich for, like, well, since the day I was born, for 65 years at least, they've called them the party of the rich, and Democrats always have far more money than us. Here in Nevada, Republican candidates always have no money. They're always broke. And every Democrat candidate has, like, TV ads running for, like, 6 months. and Republicans don't have money for like 2 weeks. And the answer is they're getting it from fraud, from foreign donations and from fraud. And so here's an, tell me if I'm not right. Here's an elderly Michigan widow living in a trailer. You listening, Pitar?
13: Mm-hmm.
0: An elderly widow living in a trailer is shocked to learn that she gave $150,000 over the last 5 years to Act Blue while living on a modest pension. Because they use her name and they gave Chinese foreign donations in her name living in the trailer. I've heard this for years, that all over America there are apartment buildings in like poor black neighborhoods where no one has a penny, they're all on welfare, and every single apartment in that building gives $100,000 to the Democrat Party. They don't have $100,000, they don't have $100! Where's the money coming from? Foreign donations. An 88-year-old widow living in a trailer in rural Michigan has been listed as funneling $150,000 to Democrat causes through Act Blue. Nearly 15,000 separate donations, averaging 8 a day every single day for 5 years. The latest allegations come as Act Blue continues to face intense scrutiny from congressional investigators and federal authorities over its donor verification practices and allegations of fraudulent contributions. According to Pulitzer Prize-winning journalist Charlie LaDuff, 88-year-old Elizabeth Waffle, what a name, she lives in a trailer and she's named Waffle, with Middle America, was stunned after learning the Federal Elections Commission records attribute 14,696 separate donations totaling $150,000 to her name over the past 5 years. She averaged roughly 8 donations every single day, including, get this one, 47 donations to Democrat U.S. Senate candidate Abdul El-Sayed. Yeah, I'm sure an 88-year-old white woman gave 47 donations to a Muslim running for Senate in Michigan. I'm sure that's where he gets all his money from. And I'm sure that's Iranian money right there. That's Iranian money to elect a Muslim who hates America and hates Jews and hates Christians and wants to destroy our country. And they want to get him in the U.S. Senate. How disgusting. It's all fraud. The entire Democrat Party is run with fraud and funded with fraud. Here's another one I was right about. Someone told me that on Charlie Kirk's show today or yesterday, they were like shocked. You know that guy in that movie was shocked? There's gambling in that casino? Was it Casablanca, right? There's gambling in that casino? Oh my gosh, I didn't know that. He's a cop and he's standing next to the casino. Is there gambling in that casino? Well, on Charlie Kirk's show today, the hosts, and obviously Charlie Kirk is not there anymore, whoever the hosts are, his former producer and others, were shocked to find out that illegal aliens get driver's licenses at DMV, and while they're there, they're automatically registered to vote. I've been saying this for 15 years, falling on deaf ears, because it happens in Nevada. I've lived here 24 years, and they got the right to get a driver's license about 15 years ago. And I found out that the minute you go get your driver's license, you're automatically registered to vote. And there's nothing anyone can do to stop it. It's motor voter. Not only are you automatically registered, no one is allowed to ask you if you're a citizen or not. That's a motor voter law put into effect by Bill Clinton. So they're shocked to find that out. I'm glad they found it out. I'm not making fun of them. I'm thrilled they found it out. But I'm just frustrated because I've been talking about this for 15 years. For 15 years, I've told you the way they're stealing elections is with illegal aliens. And that illegal aliens are all legally registered to vote, so of course they're voting. And they're voting with mail-in ballots. And they're voting for Democrats because Democrats agree to let them stay in the country and agree to give them all the welfare they want. And Republicans don't want to give them the welfare and the food stamps, want to cut them off, and we want to kick them out of the country. So of course they're voting Democrat. And once they're registered to vote, legally, of course they're going to vote. And of course you gave them mail-in ballots to make it easy. And you're just finding this out now? This has been going on for 15 years. Look at this story. It's not just a New Jersey scandal. 6 states were previously including thousands of non-citizens on the voter rolls. Right? 6 states with thousands of voters, illegal aliens on the voter rolls. And of course, Nevada is one of them. I've been telling that for years. California is one of them. Nevada is one of them. New Jersey is one of them. Pennsylvania is one of them. The illegals have been voting for years, and they've been deciding elections for years. This is not new. Here's another story. Dems were warned for years about non-citizens on the voter rolls. as in New Jersey Democrats were warned for years about non-citizens on the voting rolls, and just like that police officer in Casablanca, police chief in Casablanca saying there's gambling in that casino, Mickey Sherrill is the governor of New Jersey, and she's a real extreme left, far left commie loser. And she's like, I had no idea. Oh, my gosh, there's 6,000 illegals on the voter rolls. How did that happen? They've known about it for years, and it's not 6,000. It's probably more like 600,000. It might even be a million. It might be in 2 million. That's just the tip of the iceberg. Here's another one I've known about for years that no one wants to talk about. Contractor forced to shut down after Obama Center refuses to pay and lays off all his employees, and he's not the only contractor getting stiffed. All the subcontractors that built the Obama Library, otherwise known as the Obama Center, have all been stiffed, and they're all going broke. They're all fighting in court. They can't get their money, and they're going out of business. And I tried to tell you that liberals don't know how to run an economy. Well, here's the proof that Obama doesn't even know how to run a library. I always said they can't even run a Dairy Queen. I wouldn't let Obama manage my Dairy Queen. He can't even run a library, his own library. Oh, and by the way, while we're at it, Obama, but now that you got a library that's, you know, filled with millions of your records, where are your Columbia College records? Because I think you're a foreign exchange student from Indonesia. I don't believe you're legally registered at Columbia University. I think you jumped the chain to get in as an illegal foreign student. But you told them you lived in Indonesia and you were an Indonesian resident and citizen, and you got into Columbia as a foreign student. And that let you jump the line from anybody else who wanted to get in. Because I don't believe you're smart. I don't believe you're ever smart. And I believe you had lousy grades. You were a pothead. You were a pothead loser at Honolulu Private School. You were a pothead loser at Occidental. And you were a pothead loser that got into Columbia. And you could never have gotten in without being a foreign exchange student. So where are those records, your Obama library, buddy? And last but not least, one more I was right about. Health insurance keeps millions of Americans from changing jobs, a new survey finds. Workers are facing debt, chronic illness, and financial stress, and they remain in jobs for their health benefits. Obamacare was intended to ruin the healthcare system. Obamacare, do you hear me? Was intended to purposely ruin the healthcare system, and it did. And it was intended to hook everybody on their Obamacare. It was going to be so expensive that they have to get it through their employer. Do you realize in my whole life I've never had health insurance through an employer? Not once in my life have I ever had health insurance through an employer. I've always been an independent contractor. So nobody ever gave me health insurance. I had to pay for my own health insurance. Never had it from an employer. So it's a world I know nothing about, but all the people that work for a living for someone, which I've never done, all these people, they can't leave because they can't afford the health insurance. And this was 20 years ago that Obama, Obama was elected, what, in 2008? He started serving in 2009. So this is 2026. So Obama, it was almost 20 years ago that Obama was talking about changing the whole system and putting in Obamacare, you know, basically government-run healthcare. And I told everybody, it's an exact quote from, you know, 15 years ago. I told everyone, can you imagine a day will come very soon where we'll have Obamacare and the average family of four will have to pay something like $25,000 to $36,000 a year for health insurance. And today, that's exactly what the average family of four has to pay. I told you that was going to happen if you let government take over healthcare, and government took over healthcare and it happened. And now everyone's got a $2,000 to $3,000 a month healthcare bill if you have a family of four. If you're even a single person, I mean, I just went on Medicare. I pay $850 a month for Medicare because I make too much money. 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
0: All right. Wayne Allen Root, this is Warzone Live, the official podcast, the Gateway Pundit. So I thought I was going to have free health care. Finally, after years of paying into the system, I paid, I think, over the years, $300,000 into Medicare, and I got to pay $880 a month for Medicare now. What free health care? There is no free health care. There are no free lunches. Nobody gets free anything except for Democrat voters. If you're black, you're on welfare, you're a Democrat, you get lots of free things. But, you know, if you're white and you make money, you get nothing free. And that's why people are mad. That's why I wrote the book, Angry White Male. It's like if the world persecutes you for being white and successful. Like, I've never heard a black person in my life. I have no reason to feel guilty. I've never stopped a black person from getting a job. I've never stopped a black person from getting into Harvard. I've never hurt a black person's life. I never refused to rent to a black person ever in my whole life. I've never done anything bad to a black person. So why am I supposed to feel guilty about being white and successful and smart? I'm smart, that means I should be guilty? I've made money, I should be guilty? That kind of sums it up. There's all the things Wayne Root's right about, and there's about 100 more, but we've run out of time. I'd need about 1,000 shows to tell you all the things I've been right about. And it's true. Muhammad Ali said, it ain't bragging if you can back it up. And man, over the last 11 years, and before that, 10 years of being the number one guest in America on conservative talk radio, and the last 11 years having my own radio, TV, and podcasts, every single thing I've ever said has come true. Everything. I'm batting very close to 1,000. Let's just say 999.99999.
10: Hey, we have another show.
0: So almost every illegal in this country is on welfare and food stamps and aid to dependent children. And don't forget free health care. They're all on Medicaid. And they all send their kids to school, which costs, what, $40,000 a pupil per year? So if you have three kids, that's $120,000 a year for an illegal alien family.

0: family before you get to the welfare and the food stamps and everything else. It's a real disaster. Our country's a disaster. Liberals don't get it. Liberals don't understand it. Liberals don't get a thing I just said. They're all bleeding hearts. And the reason why is none of them make any money. They're a bunch of bums, lazy bums. And they don't pay the bill for illegals. We do. You and I do. People at work do. Liberals don't work. All they do is run their mouths. And they all have rich parents, so they don't have to work. You see the people I met at Columbia University 45 years ago. Same liberals today, except now it's the kids and grandkids. Same people, rich for three generations, handed down money, money, money, and they're all guilt-ridden over it. So they're liberal. How embarrassing. What a joke. And then you see this article, the left-wing unicorn hunt for the white male working-class voter. Democrats cannot win back white working-class voters with staged populism while embracing the policies that drove those voters away. Interesting article by Victor Davis Hanson. I could have told him I'm an SOB, son of a butcher, and I understand white working class people because I am it. That's what I was my whole life, the day I was born. And there's no reason in America for a single white working class person or middle class person to ever vote Democrat, ever. Because the Democrat Party is a weapon weaponized against you. It's a loaded gun pointed at your face, and they're going to blow your head off. They hate you because you're white, they hate you because you work, and they hate you because you don't take welfare. No white working class person, no white working person should ever vote Democrat, or you need your head examined. You know, like, if you vote Democrat, you should go straight from the polling place to your psychiatrist's couch, because you're nuts. You're voting against yourself, you're self-destructive, you hate yourself. They don't need to put a gun to your head. You're putting a gun to your head playing Russian roulette. 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I mean, I think it's going to fund my retirement. Again, there are no guarantees in life, but I'm not talking about your retirement. I'm just speaking for myself. I think this is going to fund my retirement. The golden age of Trump prosperity, all about making America the energy capital of the world. Enter Lost Soldier Oil and Gas, hosted by Oil and Gas, excuse me, headed. 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Wow. 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I want this to work so bad. 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It's 40,000 acres in Wyoming that took 40 years to piece together, and the first 4,000 feet drilled so far estimated to contain up to 6 trillion cubic feet of gas. The management forecast projects just the first 25 wells will produce 400 million cubic feet per day of natural gas. 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
10: The Aviators bounced back from a loss on Tuesday night to beat the El Paso Chihuahuas 5-1 at Las Vegas Ballpark last night. The Athletics were looking to start a new win streak in Arizona last night, but came up 11 runs short against the Diamondbacks, losing 15-5. Asia Wilson's 38 points in Washington, D.C. went to waste when the Las Vegas Aces blew a 9-point lead with 4 minutes left in the game, allowing the Mystics to steal the 100-99 win. We're just over a month away from Rebel football, and UNLV is offering an upscale experience for fans during their 6 home games this season. 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
0: Hi, this is Wayne Allyn Root. 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
22: Couple of injury accidents on the 15, both directions causing backup. Southbound at Tropicana, northbound at Sahara. Got a crash westbound Sahara at the 15 as well. Now you're up to date with on-time traffic.
0: It's on fire. Another busy day. Things just go at 1,000 miles an hour around here. I was just a guest on Eric Bolling's show on Real America's Voice TV network. I thought it was an interview about our upcoming event here in Las Vegas. Live back-to-back shows, August 7th, Friday, August 7th. Live audience at the Ahern Hotel in Vegas, Friday, August 7th. Wayne Root show, America Speaks, and Eric Bolling's show, back-to-back. But the interview turned into kind of a free-for-all debate about Israel. Kind of interesting. I had no idea that was going to be the topic. Kind of an ambush. But Eric and I have known each other a long time, so kind of friendly. A friendly ambush and an interesting debate. And I think you'll like it, so I hope you get a chance to see it. And then he said we're going to continue the debate when we meet in Las Vegas. So that'll be interesting because not only is my show on back-to-back with his, and you get to be in the live audience and ask me questions on national TV, but also I will be a guest on Eric's show. I will be a guest, and he wants to have a debate about Israel. So we'll have a debate about Israel. I'm all for it. Wisconsin knifeman Corey Ruiz killed by cops in a caught-on-camera shooting. The Wisconsin man who was killed by police after knifing a cop was a violent ex-con with a lengthy arrest record, including for battery on police officers. Corey Ruiz was identified by State Representative Sheila Stubbs, a Democrat, who said he should still be alive after police in Madison killed him while trying to arrest him. Authorities said he attacked cops with a knife. Protesters now flooded the streets of Wisconsin, Madison, Wisconsin, where the shooting happened, and local black activists have seized on the killing. Another black man dead on Madison Street. Our community watched him die before we even knew his name. This is the cruelty of state violence, say leaders of the protest. I mean, when is this ever going to end? And you think I'm saying, when will it end, police killing black people? No. When will it end that black criminals attack cops, get shot and killed, and black people complain about it? What are you complaining about? You know why Wayne Root's alive? Because I've never tried to knife a cop. That's why I'm alive. It's not because I'm white. It's because I don't knife policemen. I'm so sick of this. Raiz was identified as a non-black Hispanic in prison booking records, despite activists and protesters decrying the death as another case of police brutality against black people. Do you understand? Not only is every criminal killed by police a black person who was trying to knife them or beat them or kill them or shoot them or running from the police or disobeying the police or punching the police or jumping on the police and struggling on the ground for their gun. But on top of that, every black criminal killed by police has a record this long. I've never done anything wrong. There's no reason for police to pull me over and be suspicious. I'm an innocent man. These aren't innocent people. These are criminals. If I'm a cop and I pull someone over, and I don't care if they're black, I don't care if they're white, and they have a long criminal record, and the minute you pull them over, you know that. Of course you're going to take your gun out. Of course you're worried about never seeing your wife again. Of course you're going to put your gun on the guy. And then if the guy's a good man, I was going to say a good boy, but then I'll get in trouble. They'll claim I meant black people are boys. I call everyone a boy. When I mean a nice white boy, young man, I say nice white boy. You train your gun on the bad guy. And then if he acts nice and plays nice, there's no problem. But of course you're concerned. He's a criminal. It's not because he's black. It's because he's a criminal. And then when he attacks you, you have every right to kill him. You know, years ago, I asked what, you know, now I realize a dumb question. Because I asked it of several policemen. They all said it was a dumb question. I said, okay, the one thing I can agree with liberals on, because I disagree with liberals on 99.9999999% of everything. But can't the cops just shoot a guy in the leg? Can't they shoot him in the arm? Can't they not kill him? And every single cop had the same answer. Are you out of your mind? That's a dumb question. And I'm like, well, there are no dumb questions. They said, no, that's a dumb question. If you've ever shot guns for a living, you know you always aim, set your mass. If you aim for a leg or arm, you could miss it, hit nothing, and they're on you in a second. You've got to aim, set your mass. So I learned my lesson. I asked that of like five, six cops. They all gave me the same answer. That there is no such thing as aiming for someone's arm or leg. Someone gets to you in a second. If you could see them in front of you and they're charging at you, one miss and they're on you and you're dead. So you can't miss. And the way to not miss is to aim for their chest. And if you hit their leg, you're probably a lousy shot. So if they live, the cop shooting was a bad shot. It's just the way it is. So if you don't want to die, then don't have a long criminal record. Don't just be released from jail last week or last year. And don't attack cops. If you attack cops, you're gonna die. It's not my fault the people attacking cops are all black. I don't know of any white people that attack cops. That's why no white people die. Not because we're better than you, but we don't attack cops. I was brought up by my family to understand that there's only two answers to a police officer. Yes, sir, officer, and no, sir, officer. There's no other answer. You don't answer back a cop, let alone hurt a cop, let alone try and stab a cop. If you do, you wind up dead. I don't know why black people don't understand this. I don't know. I don't know why people protest when a black man gets shot and killed after trying to kill a cop, especially with a long criminal record. But I'm getting effing sick of it. I'm sick of it. You're not in the same country as me. You don't belong in the same country as me. If you protest a black man with a long criminal record attacking police and getting shot and killed. He wasn't killed because he's black. He was killed because he has a long criminal record and he attacked a cop. This is outrageous. Ridiculous. But this is the Democrat Party of today. AOC and Mayor Pete Buttigieg, you know, the gay man from South Bend. They take the 2028 presidential primary lead in New Hampshire. Can you imagine? Can you even imagine how effed up Democrat voters are that they think the two best choices are AOC, the woman who gives bartenders a bad name, and Mayor Pete Buttigieg? And again, I don't care that he's gay. I care that he's gay and adopted two children and took time off. He said, I'm just going to quit work as the head of the transportation of the United States of America while planes were crashing into each other and planes were late by the thousands and our entire transportation infrastructure was effed up. And he just said, I'm going to take a leave absence for like 3 months to take care of my two new babies. Let your damn husband, you know, if gay people want to adopt babies, no problem. Let your damn husband take care of your baby. Did you want to breastfeed him? Do you think you were pregnant? See, I have nothing against gay people. I have something against nuts. If you're gay and you think you can get pregnant, you're nuts. If you're gay and you think you can breastfeed a baby, you're nuts. So a gay father doesn't have to be home to breastfeed a baby because you can't breastfeed. So how can you take off as the head of transportation of the United States of America? Wayne Root with a podcast and two TV shows and a radio show rarely ever takes a day off because I know my audience wants me here. But when I do, I take a day off or I take occasional vacation. I take like a week off, but built around a weekend and a holiday. So I'm really only taking 3 days off. And this guy's the head of transportation of the United States. And he just says, we just adopted two babies. I'm going to stay home for 3 months. And Democrats think he's the leading contender for president. And he's a communist. And AOC's a communist. These are all nutty people. Can you imagine nutty people? Who in their right mind would vote for these nutty people? It's just beyond me. You know, it's just like the extremes of the Democrat Party. Again, I don't care if you're gay, but I do care if you believe that schools should brainwash children and Target should sell transgender clothing and convince every child to change their sex from boy to girl and girl to boy. Change your vagina to a penis and cut off your breasts at the age of 8. Yeah, I have a problem with that. That's called mental illness. So I don't know who'd vote Democrat. It just doesn't make sense to me. The entire Democrat Party is for illegal aliens, transgenders, felons, invasion of the United States by foreigners. Let everybody in so they could all vote Democrat and all speak Spanish and a thousand other languages and destroy our country, destroy our culture. And all get welfare cradle to grave so we all have to pay much higher taxes. That's another argument I don't hear many people making. If you want to come to America as a legal immigrant, forget about illegal because that's a whole other debate. But if you, even if you want to come as a legal immigrant, you have no right to come and then ask for welfare. You have no right to come and ask for unemployment. You have no right to come and ask for aid to dependent children. You have no right to drop a baby and let us pay the medical bill, which is probably $50,000 or $100,000. You have no right to come and ask us to pay the housing bill. You have no right to come and get food stamps, so we should pay your groceries. You have no right to come and ask for earned income tax credits, and then after all of that, raise my taxes so you can live what you call the American dream. No, that's called the American ripoff. That's a ripoff. You have every right to come here legally, a certain limited amount of people per year legally, and never take a dime. For the moment you get here, someone's got to be responsible for you, and they got to pay the dime. Never should the taxpayers pay the dime. All right, another show coming up. 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This is Warzone Live. I'm 65, and I can remember all that. That's amazing. It's like a puzzle, and I can remember all of it.
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0: 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Enter Lost Soldier Oil and Gas. It took 40 years to piece together this 40,000-acre giant gas discovery. It's estimated to contain up to 6 trillion cubic feet of gas, with a management forecast projecting the first 25 wells alone to produce 400 million cubic feet per day of natural gas. This is how we power the AI future of America with clean natural gas. Headed by oil and gas legend Mark Bruner, whose previous public companies delivered spectacular returns for investors at their peaks Pedico Energy grew about 100-to-1 for investors. Ultra Petroleum grew about 1,000-to-1 for investors. To learn more about Lost Soldier Oil and Gas, scan the QR code on the screen or go to LostSoldier.com. That's LostSoldier.com.
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0: Wayne Allen Root, this is Warzone Live. All right, I've got a commentary that I spent the whole morning writing. This is what eats up all my time, these commentaries. So it's titled, The Crazy Insane Reaction of the Mainstream Media to President Trump's Address to the Nation on Election Fraud is the Story of the Century. This is proof why we need a presidential national security emergency ASAP. So did you see President Trump's nationally televised address to the nation last Thursday? You know, the one where President Trump exposed proof of massive election fraud, stolen elections, and foreign interference in our elections by China. Oh, right. You probably didn't see it because the liberal mainstream media refused to televise it. Yes, I said refused. ABC, NBC, CBS, and CNN, among others, all said no to the President of the United States. First they said yes. This is the tell. First they said yes, then they found out he was going to lay out the case for rigged and stolen elections. So then they reversed their decision to no, and they blackballed President Trump's address so few could watch it. Now this reminds me of the story of a professor in a college classroom. He's tired of bad students cheating on his exams and getting A's that they don't deserve, so he announces to the class he's installed a new system that will prevent cheating. He announces, no one will ever be able to cheat again. My new system is foolproof. And the response for the students in the classroom? One-third of the students are outraged. They're screaming. They're cursing at the professor. They're breaking windows. They're throwing chairs and desks. Then they walk out of his classroom and announce they are never coming back. What does this all tell you? Well, it's pretty simple. It's pretty obvious if you have a brain and if you have common sense. This one-third of the students who are angry and hysterical and panicking and rioting are the ones doing the cheating. Why on earth would anyone be upset that honest and fair elections... Excuse me, there's a faux pas. Honest and fair exams that prevent cheating and preserve integrity unless they're the ones cheating on the tests. The cheaters have just been exposed. And that's exactly what we saw in response to President Trump's address to the nation. Democrats across the country and on social media reacted with anger and panic and hysteria, cursing, screaming. And more importantly, their PR partners in the mainstream media reacted to the president's address by refusing to even allow the American people to see or hear it. That's the tell, as we say in poker. No one would react like that unless they're the ones doing the cheating. No one would object to fair and honest elections, free of fraud, unless they're the ones doing the cheating. No one would object to allowing a president to expose the proof of cheating and foreign interference by our enemy China, unless they're the ones in conspiracy with China. No one would object to simple ideas like voter ID and proof of citizenship, unless they're the ones using mail-in ballots with no voter ID and no proof of citizenship as fraud to cheat and steal elections. We caught them. The Democrats rigged and stole 2020 and many other elections since. And their partners in the media covered up the truth. They're all in it together. They're not content with just mocking President Trump's words. They could do that. Or denying this proof of stolen elections. They could do that. They're so scared and desperate, they don't even want you to hear or see Trump's speech. They've decided to censor and silence the President of the United States. Think about that for a minute. The mainstream media has made a conscious decision to hide a major presidential address for the American people. President Trump's address was obviously very important to the nation, but the reaction by hysterical Democrats and the liberal mainstream media is the tell. They gave away the storyline. That reaction is what is the story of the century. They are scared to death that President Trump has the goods to prove the 2020 election was stolen, and many other House and Senate seats have been stolen, and there are foreign countries involved, and China has stolen the personal data of over 200 million Americans, and China was behind the Black Lives Matter riots in 2020 to create chaos and crisis and influence the election. The media clearly doesn't want you to know any of that, but it goes so much deeper than that. The media was not only a major player in this conspiracy to steal elections, and number two, they led the cover-up after the fact with propaganda and gaslighting. But worse of all, this means they're guilty of making your vote meaningless. They violated your civil rights. They stole your voice. And the media is scared to death that if you find out, there will be a revolution in this country. They will go to prison for fraud and treason. No one will ever again trust what the media says. And maybe, just maybe, the people that they see as peasants with pitchforks, that's you, will burn down their newsrooms. Or certainly, at the very least, their ratings will go to zero and they'll all get laid off. The media has to cover up the proof. They have to cover up their involvement in this massive scam to rig elections. They're in too deep. If the truth gets out, the jig is up. And that's precisely why President Trump needs to declare a national security emergency for elections ASAP. Because there is no other way to stop them. Because they're going to do it again for the midterms. Because the bribed and cowardly rhinos in the U.S. Senate, meaning Republicans in name only, will never allow the SAVE Act to pass. Never. That's it for today. Warzone Live. God bless you. God bless Trump. God bless America. And viva my tax-free Las Vegas.
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9: 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I'm Keith Peters in Washington. The Trump administration has withdrawn subpoenas against three New York Times reporters.
10: Those subpoenas had sought testimony from those reporters in front of a grand jury as the government